0: brings me back to the early days of the station when I guess it was Jolo and Dibs. I think that we had him on a weekly deal. Maybe it wasn't weekly, but Joe Fortenbaugh was talking to him about being in Vegas, and I guess Rod was in Vegas or living there at the time, and you know, Joe was trying to like tie it up at the end of the interview, and so he said, you know, Rod, I don't know if you've ever been out to, you know, the hills, but there's some great trails out there, and you can go hiking. And Rod goes, what are you talking about? I hike on the streets. And it became one of the all-time great drops. Rod Woodson basically poo-pooing Joe Fortenbaugh's like, hey, you know, go out to Summerlin and, you know, do the hike in Red Rock, and I hike on the streets.
1: On the streets.
0: So good.
1: Let's see. Who else? Lorenzo Neal gets a shout-out. Ronnie Lott and Lester Hayes. Let's see. Eric Wright, Frank Gore, Derek Carr, James Harrison. A number of things. Todd Gurley, Peyton Manning, Junior Seau, that's a great one.
0: Oh, yeah.
1: Michael Irvin, Tim Brown, they keep coming in on the text line and also on the phone lines because Lester in Fremont is up next. What's up, Lester? Favorite NFL player of all time?
2: Yeah, I'm going to chime in on this one. I mean, immediately, there's so many great players that I enjoyed watching, but immediately off the top of my head is Bo Jackson. I mean, I think the short time frame that he was playing football, I mean, in college, you watch it, he was amazing. And he goes finally to the NFL, he's playing baseball, amazing. I mean, the power, the speed, the vision, the blocking, the excitement, the anticipation, just to watch that guy, when he gets the football in his hands, he could do anything. He runs people over, he's going off on a 50, 60-yard, 80-yard run, 90-yard run. I mean, just amazing. Just imagine that guy if he had a chance to play 10 or 15 years in the NFL. But he's probably my favorite player.
1: That's a great call, Lester. Bo Jackson. I mean, maybe the greatest athlete of all time, Bo Jackson.
0: I mean, if you think about the multi-sport athletes, yeah, the great ones, Deion Sanders, many people forget that he was basically a 300 hitter in MLB, yeah, with the Reds and then with the Braves and the Giants. And Bo Jackson, if it wasn't for the hip injury, you can't help but think about what he would have been as an NFL running back, because he combined the size, the speed, and the force. He was unbelievably hard to tackle, and he had the burst to get around the corner and like take you to the house.
1: And part of the reason the hip injury was so bad and essentially ended his career was because he was so strong. The injury was so bad, right, because he just ripped his hip out like that. He was so incredibly strong. He hurt himself.
0: Yeah, and one of the ones I was thinking about earlier is Earl Campbell, just from the early days and back when they had the tearaway jerseys, and Earl Campbell would, you know, he would go off tackle and he'd get hit and you couldn't tackle him. And then he'd go through the linebackers and he'd go to the outside, and yep, then somebody would grab a hold of the jersey and it would basically peel off in their hands. And, you know, he would still be churning the legs and he was impossible to tackle.
1: Absolutely. 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Okay, it is 5 o'clock, which means we're going to ask our 5 o'clock question, but you can keep answering the 4 o'clock question if you so choose. We have a couple more callers to get to on that. The 4 o'clock question is your favorite NFL player of all time. The 5 o'clock question, Dibs, is your favorite NFL game of all time. Singular NFL game. Your favorite game of all time. I'll go first, Dibs. This is a very easy answer for me. We were talking about this team earlier. I said Patrick Willis, my favorite player of all time. Frank Gore, a close second. Obviously, being born in 1996, I missed the heyday of the Niners. I missed those 5 championships. And, you know, Jeff Garcia, playoff team here and there, Steve Mariucci, you had some good moments here and there. It wasn't until Harbaugh came, though, where me, as a fan, really was able to sink my teeth into a team, and it was that 2011 team, Jim Harbaugh's first year, and the first playoff game at Candlestick, the Saints in town, the 2011 NFC Divisional game, Niners-Saints, Niners win, the catch part 3, Alex Smith, to Vernon Davis. That's my favorite NFL game of all time, and frankly, it is not close.
0: That's an amazing game. Is that the one where Dante Whitner put Pierre Thomas to sleep
1: early in the game, knocked it loose near the goal line.
0: That was one of those games where I will never forget where I was. I was up in Napa. I think I was at Silverado the night before with my ex-wife, and we were kind of making our way, and we stopped off at a place in Napa to watch the early parts of the game, and I saw Dante put Pierre Thomas to sleep at about the 3-yard line, and I mean, I was like, oh my God, this game is already wild. And on our way back to the Bay Area, we stopped at a place called the Dead Fish. I'm not sure if you're familiar with the Dead Fish. If you go across the Carquinez Bridge from Vallejo, it's a little town called Crockett. Mm-hmm. And when you go across the bridge to the right, there's a restaurant that overlooks the Carquinez Straits, and it's called the Dead Fish. And so my ex-wife and I pulled off the road, and we went in there, and we watched the second half there. Wow. And it was one of those things where, you know, she kind of wanted to like wrap it up and go home, but it was, that's going to be a no for me.
1: Alex Smith, end around run.
0: Yes.
1: And then Jimmy Graham, the crazy touchdown in response. And then they go right down the field. Vernon Davis catch part 3.
0: Incredible. And just that game was so wild, and it was back and forth like you're talking about. Yep. And like so many hard hits and so many great plays. It's one of those ones that I certainly will never forget where I was.
1: Absolutely. 888-957-9570. Favorite NFL player of all time. We're still taking some calls on that. And your favorite NFL game of all time. You can answer both. You can answer one. You can answer whatever the hell you want. Let's see. Armando in San Leandro is up next. What's up, Armando?
3: Hey, how we doing? How we doing, everybody?
1: Doing great, man.
3: Very nice. Very nice. We got to go with the best NFL. I got to go with Sarah High School. Tom Brady, we got to go. 10 Super Bowls, 7 wins. Can't get better than that. And the best, my best game was the one that Warren Moon. I think they came back from 20, 30-something points, and they won that game.
0: That was Frank Reich of the Buffalo Bills.
1: Yeah.
3: Yes, that was right. That was... Yeah. The quarterback that came back, who was that again?
0: That was Frank Reich of Buffalo, and I think they were down 35-3 in that one.
3: Oh, my God, yes, you're right. Against the Oilers, right?
0: I believe it was the Oilers, at the time.
3: Yep.
1: It was.
3: Oh, my God. I was probably like 17, some now I'm 59, so it's okay. All right. Thank you so much. Yeah,
0: you're welcome.
3: Have a good evening.
1: Thanks, Armando.
0: I was 20.
1: 35-3, and they win 41-38 in overtime.
0: I was going to school, quote unquote, at Cal State Northridge, and that may or may not appear in higher or lower, by the way.
1: Oh.
0: And I was driving around delivering pizza, listening to that game on the radio, and like they came back, and you know Frank Reich, and in between slices that I was eating from other people, I was like, oh my God, this game is crazy.
1: Absolutely.
0: This game's drunker than I am.
1: We got higher or lower coming up in about 10 minutes. We're going to try to squeeze in as many calls as possible. Favorite player of all time, favorite game of all time. You can weigh in with both or either of those. Joseph in San Mateo is next. Joseph, what's up?
4: Hey, man, how's it going? Long time listener, first time caller, but... my favorite player is funny. I was a 49ers fan, and one of my favorite players is Charles Woodson. I just think he had this aura about him that, you know, you couldn't help, watch the Raiders. And then, you know, I just became kind of like a part-time Raider fan when he was there. But for me, it was always Charles Woodson. So that's kind of crazy that I'm a Niners fan saying that.
1: Hey, there's nothing wrong with that. Charles Woodson, you mentioned aura. I mean, what he did at Michigan, Charles Woodson, that's ain't nobody going to be upset with that answer. Charles Woodson was a bad dude.
0: Yes. He was awesome, and I mean, he was such a great Raider, and you know the fact that the whole thing with the tuck got overturned, and one of my favorite 30 for 30s is him at Tom Brady's palatial mansion in Florida, and they're kind of recounting it, and you know, college teammates and the whole thing, and Woodson, you know, goes over and tries to jostle the ball out of his hand some years later, or whatever, just pretty funny.
1: Pretty funny. Pastor Paul in East Palo Alto is up next. Pastor Paul, what do you got?
5: Oh, man, loving listening to you guys. You're making this topic so exciting and fun and bringing back memories. And if I had to go, I haven't even heard his name. I cannot believe no one's mentioned Jim Brown. So he's one of the most impactful players, although Ronnie Lott is my boy, good friend and what have you. Favorite game was when the Giants beat the Patriots with that crazy catch on top of the helmet.
1: Mm.
5: So thank you all for what you do. I'm out.
1: Thanks, Pastor Paul. You're talking about the David Tyree helmet grab beating the perfect Patriots.
0: I was in Oakley at a friend's then boyfriend's house. Just one of those like, oh, let's go to so-and-so's house to watch the
1: Super
0: game.
1: Bowl.
0: Whatever. And Manning throws helmet. Tyree, first down.
1: That's your Joe Buck?
0: That is my Joe Buck.
1: 888-957-9570. Up next is Dave in Fresno. Dave, favorite player, favorite game, what do you got?
6: My favorite player as a 49er fan, excluding them because I have a lot of great 49er players, but my favorite is Larry Fitzgerald, Larry Legend. His resume is just flawless. Like, He didn't get forced out like some of these other great players that had to switch teams. He played with pretty much crappy quarterbacks his whole life. The craziest stat, he has more tackles than dropped passes. I mean, the guy is just, to me, he's number two receiver all time, but to me, he doesn't get enough love, in my opinion. Definitely my favorite player. Class personified. Just no holes in his resume whatsoever. Like, he can do everything. Catch, block, go in the slot, outside. He's my favorite player, NFL player of all time.
1: I mean, Larry Fitzgerald. That's a great call. He was amazing. I stumbled across this stat a couple of days ago. What he did in the 08 playoffs, Dibs, remember that Carson or the Kurt Warner run with the Cardinals to the Super Bowl where they were upset by Big Ben and the Steelers? Not upset, but it was the last second touchdown, Santonio Holmes in the back corner of the end zone from Big Ben, and the Steelers won that game in dramatic fashion. Four playoff games for Larry Fitzgerald. It was his playoff debut. That was the first time in his career he made the playoffs. In four games, he had 30 catches for 546 yards and 7 touchdowns.
0: Wow.
1: In four games.
0: That's
1: one
0: bananas.
1: Postseason.
0: Right. And I wonder how many tackles as well.
1: Yeah,
0: I mean,
1: right?
0: He said more tackles than drops.
1: In his career.
0: You know, you'd have to Google that. But, you know, Larry Fitzgerald, one of the all-time greats to not ever get all the way across the line.
1: Yeah.
0: And I think about Megatron as well.
1: You
0: know, Calvin Johnson for Detroit. Yeah. Another guy of that same ilk, you know?
1: Absolutely. All right. 888-957-9570. Neil is in San Mateo. Neil, favorite player, favorite game. What's up?
7: Favorite player of all time, Steve Young. I'm surprised no one has really said that. I haven't heard anything, but he changed the game without these guys, without Steve Young, no Lamar Jackson, no Pat Mahomes. Also, best game ever, I'd say, yes, 2012 New Orleans Saints divisional game as a season ticket holder. Still the best game I've ever been to.
1: Yeah, I mean, Neil, that was... I don't think there's ever going to be a better Niner game than that. There's some... since then, there's obviously some great ones before that.
0: Right.
1: I don't think I ever asked you, what's your favorite Niner or just NFL game of all time?
0: My favorite would be the first game I ever went to, which was in October of 1981 when the Niners hosted the Cowboys and they beat them 45-14. We didn't have a lot of money growing up, and they had a thing called the Berkeley Farms Junior 49er Minor Club where you showed up to a meeting and you got free tickets. And they were awful tickets, but it's the only way that my family could afford to go.
1: Yeah.
0: So my dad and I went, and that was the year that they went on to beat Dallas in the catch game. But the first game was, I think, week 7, and they beat Dallas at Candlestick. And I was there, and it was something that I'll never forget.
1: Yeah, absolutely. And great call with Steve Young. We've had a couple. I don't think a caller has mentioned Steve Young, but definitely texters have mentioned Steve Young. I always think the Lon Simmons call of his 49-yard scramble against the Vikings gets away again.
0: Oh, yeah.
1: Just over and over and over. Found a way to get all the way into the end zone. Steve Young, I mean, go from Joe Montana to Steve Young. How blessed are we out here as Niner fans?
0: And think about that in the time where Steve Young sat behind Montana for years.
1: Yeah.
0: And nowadays, the whole thing would be an absolute social media explosion and a sports talk radio debate. At the time, it was a debate. But nowadays, like, you can't have somebody like that behind somebody like that.
1: Yeah, absolutely. Up next is Brian in Moraga. What's up, Brian? Favorite NFL player, favorite NFL game. What do you got?
8: What's up, you guys? Barry Sanders. I was born in 92. The only game I really remember, I was like maybe 5 or 6 years old, and this was when he clinched like the 2,000-yard for a season. I think it was against the Jets, but I always would watch Barry Sanders, and I'm a Niner fan diehard, but, like, my dad always turned on Barry Sanders, kind of like Barry Bonds, you know, growing up as a kid. So I just wanted to, like, shout out to Barry Sanders. Retired too young. Thank you, guys.
1: Yeah. Brian, great call. I mean, in terms of highlight tapes, Barry Sanders maybe has the greatest highlight tape of any running back.
0: It's pretty phenomenal.
1: Oh, my God.
0: I mean, you think about, especially at that time where you could horse collar, you could, like, dive at someone's knees. Think about him now in this NFL with a lot more of a pass-happy league, what a threat he would be. It's crazy.
1: The space that these offenses have now. Oh, my God. Barry Sanders, he was special. There's no doubt. We got higher or lower coming up in a few minutes. We're going to sneak in as many of you as we can. Mike is in Michigan. Mike, favorite NFL player, favorite NFL game. What do you got?
9: Let me preface this, guys. Happy Friday. I am a diehard 49er fan. I've been lucky enough to go to plenty of 49er games. But my favorite game of all time I went to with my brother, my father, and my friend was Brett Favre's Monday night game at the Coliseum the day after his dad passed away. That game was legendary. His performance was legendary. Greatest game I've ever been to by far from start to finish. All right, guys, have a good weekend.
0: That's a great answer. Thanks, Mike. Yep. Emotional. And, you know, absolutely. His dad just passed and everyone was saying, you know, how can you play? And he was basically saying, I'm going to play in his honor. And he goes out there and carved up the Raiders. And even as a diehard Raider fan, it's hard to not look at that and say, yeah.
1: Respect. I mean,
0: exactly.
1: Absolutely. Those are one of those moments. You will always remember where you were for those kinds of moments. Absolutely. All right. Let's see. Who's up next? Filmo. Filmo's in San Francisco. Filmo, favorite player, favorite game. What you got?
10: Hey, man. Favorite player. I texted Dibs. Deion was a hell of a bro. Deion, to me, like Jerry Rice, of course, right? Then I also had like a weird connection with Bubba Paris. I don't know why I used to like Bubba Paris when I was a kid, but him, Jerry, Deion, and Barry Sanders for me. Like Barry was like, the Detroit Lions weren't that good, but you would watch Barry Sanders though. Like he would have some stuff that you would be like this is like video game stuff. So for him, and then when Madden came along, that kind of helped. But it was like Barry Sanders, bro, was like one of the most captivating players I ever saw. And then on the defensive side, Deion Sanders was just – he was just a marvel. He was just like a marvel to watch. And then also Patrick Willis.
1: Yep.
10: Just when he came into the league, he kind of took the league by like – he was like a top three linebacker his rookie year. And we sucked. But it was like, man, he was a shining light. So – them three players, for sure.
1: Those are three great ones. There's no doubt, Filmo. I mean, geez, all the legends.
0: Yeah.
1: Oh, my God.
0: And I was going to mention your text, Filmo, and then I saw you actually chiming in on the phone. So I'm like, I'm going to go ahead and leave that there.
1: You should. Let's see. On the text line, the 510, favorite game in person, Niners-Lions NFC Championship game a couple of years ago. Favorite total game. And Cam is saying the same thing behind the glass. What's up?
11: I was there at that game.
1: Ah.
11: And my friend, when she got the tickets and the Niners were losing, I'm sitting there like, why would you even get these tickets? Like, what was the point of getting these? And then once they heard Journey's Can't Stop Believing, I felt like that was the turning point. And the Niners heard that in the locker room. And they came back up out there and dominated the second half.
1: Yeah, little faith, Cam. Little faith. Down at halftime, it's far from over. The 5-0 also saying favorite in total game is that Saints game we were talking about earlier, and favorite player is Peyton Manning. All right, let's sneak one more caller in, and then we'll get to higher or lower. If you're still there on hold, we will get to you after higher or lower. But one more. Is this BP3? BP3 in San Francisco. What's up?
12: Hey, what's up, man? Glad you guys put me on again. Hey, to me, one of the greatest games, I already talked about one of the, you know, one of the best players, you know, and I already said that, but one of the greatest games for sure, man, that 1999, that wild card freaking catch with T.O. against our nemesis, Green Bay Packers. When he caught that ball, man, I mean, it must have been a freaking earthquake eruption in San Francisco because we put freaking Green Bay out of there, dude. And that to me was like epic because T.O., he had all that, you know, pizzazz, you know, like, you know, macho-ness. And T.O.'s crying with that catch, man.
13: Yep.
12: Crying. And that, to me, was, like, epic, dude. That was epic. 1999, and you see the whole Green Bay sideline. Down and out, baby. Down and out.
1: Absolutely.
12: Sure, one of those, like, we may not have won the Super Bowl, but we said those motherfuckers.
1: Hey, close. He saved himself.
0: Yeah.
1: But he was tiptoeing for that whole call.
0: And speaking of the call,
1: but catch part two. I mean, yeah,
0: Joe Starkey on the call.
1: Oh,
0: with,
1: yeah. Owens,
0: exactly.
1: Owens.
0: Great call.
1: Great call. Just the emotion.
0: Yeah, T.O. got hit by, I don't know how many players are allowed on the field, but he got hit by like 17 different people at the goal line.
1: Just come racing out
0: and
1: to him.
0: And he held on to it.
1: Owens. One of the great moments.
0: Epic, no doubt.
1: Catch part two, and then there was a catch part three. Of course, we remember the original, the catch with Dwight Clark in the – no, he could catch in the back corner of the end zone. Okay, there's more of you guys on hold. Tom, Danny, Derek, Christian, we will get to you, but we do got to get to the game show, Dibs, that is sweeping the nation.
0: It is, and this is our 43rd edition, and it's time to play Higher or Lower. Yes, thank you, Pasta.
14: And
0: today, the theme is in honor of Martin Luther King Jr. and his I Have a Dream speech, which happened 63 years ago today. So in honor of that, the number today is 63. We have 10 items. They'll either be higher or lower than 63. It's time to meet our contestants. We start first with my friend Steven Risotto, who had his 3-game winning streak snapped last Friday. Steven, how you doing?
15: I'm doing well, and when one streak ends, another one could begin.
0: Potentially, or your losing streak could continue as well. Our second contestant, he's one of the favorites if you listen to the station at all. His name is Cam Williams. How you doing, Cam?
16: I'm feeling good. It's great to be back, baby.
0: Great to have you. Cam has actually won one time. I think he's appeared two or three. This might be his fourth appearance. And now our defending champion, he now has a 2-win lead over Mark Willard. He snapped a long drought. He's got 13 titles. It's Mark Grandy.
1: Well, it's great to be back here, Dibs, and I hope I can finally take advantage of Willard's absence. I haven't been able to do that lately.
0: Today would be a great day, and again, it's in honor of the I Have a Dream speech, which happened 63 years ago today, authored by Martin Luther King Jr. It's time to play Higher or Lower, and we will start with our defending champion, Mark Grandy. Higher or lower than 63, Grandy?
1: All right.
0: Most catches in a single regular season by former New York Jet Curtis Martin.
1: Most catches in a single season
0: by Curtis Martin.
1: Got it. Martin Luther King Jr. Got it. Higher or lower than 63? I'm going to go higher, Dibs.
0: Pasta?
14: Lower, Dibs.
0: Cam Williams?
16: Lower.
0: It is higher. 70 catches for Martin. Curtis
1: Boom.
0: Martin.
1: Boosh.
0: That's a boosh. Grandy with the point. Grandy with the first point on the board. It's higher or lower than 63. We stay with you, Grandy. In millions, the total worldwide record sales in the career of Luther Vandross.
1: In millions. So 63 million is the number we're going for here.
0: Throughout his career.
1: That's got to be higher than that, Dibs.
0: Risotto?
14: I would say higher, too.
0: Cam Williams?
16: We're going higher.
0: It is lower.
1: Oh.
0: 40 million in record sales for Luther Vandross.
1: Should be higher.
12: Stop it.
0: No points. It is 1-0. It is higher or lower than 63 in honor of the I Have a Dream speech, which was 63 years ago today, from Martin Luther King Jr. Grandy, you've got the lead.
1: Right.
0: You go first. Total number of playoff games played by former Chicago Bull forward Stacey King.
1: Stacey King, playoff games played. Ooh, I'm going to go lower than 63, Dibs.
0: Risotto?
14: I think I'll go higher, Dibs.
0: Cam Williams?
16: We're going to go low.
0: Yeah, he played with Michael Jordan, guys. It's lower.
1: Told you.
0: He played in 61 playoff games. Point to Grandy, he's got 2. Point to Cam, he's got 1. And then there's Steven Risotto. He is America's favorite. He's currently in 3rd.
1: R.I.P. to the great Stacey King, by the way.
0: Okay, I didn't know that.
1: Recently.
0: Oh, higher or lower than 63 is what we're doing. Grandy's in the lead. Grandy goes first. It's in honor of Martin Luther King Jr. We start with Grandy. Total number of career NASCAR Cup Series and Busch Series race wins for Dale Earnhardt Jr.
1: 63 is a lot. I can't say I know a ton about NASCAR, but I'm going to go lower, Dibs.
0: Cam?
11: Higher.
0: Risotto?
13: I'm not high right now.
14: Not right now, Evan. I'll go lower.
0: It is, in fact, lower. 50 wins combined for Dale Earnhardt Jr. in the Cup Series and the Busch Series. Grandy gets the point, as does Risotto. 3 for Grandy, 1 for Cam, and Risotto. Risotto, you'll go second. It's higher or lower than 63 in honor of the I Have a Dream speech, which was 63 years ago today. We've done a Martin. We did a Luther. We did a King. We did a Junior. Grandy, we start with you. In millions, the total number of Instagram followers for Latin pop star Ricky Martin.
1: In millions, 63 million. That's a lot of people, Dibs.
0: Ricky Martin.
1: I'm going opposite of my instinct. I'm going higher, Dibs.
0: Risotto?
14: Higher.
0: Cam Williams?
11: We're going to go high.
0: That's a point where you should have gone against the grain, Cam, because it's lower.
1: Oh.
0: 19.6 million followers for Ricky.
1: Yeah, wow. Way
0: Martin.
1: Lower.
0: Yep. No points.
14: Stretch more.
0: Grandy 3, Risotto 1, Cam 1. That will be the order as we turn to the back nine. It's higher or lower than 63 in honor of Martin Luther King Jr. and the I Have a Dream speech, which was 63 years ago today. Grandy, we start with you. Total number of field goals made in the NCAA tournament by Illinois guard Luther Head.
1: When did he play? Do I get to know?
0: Total number of field goals made in the NCAA tournament by Illinois guard Luther Head.
1: I have no idea who this person is. I'm going to say lower.
0: He had a deep run with Illinois, and he played for a number of years. Risotto?
1: Uh-oh.
14: Respect to Mr. Head. Don't know who you are, but higher.
0: Cam Williams?
11: Higher.
0: It is lower.
1: Yes.
0: In fact, it is lower. He made 59 baskets. They went to the national championship game his senior year. Luther Head was a first-round pick. You should know that. You should be better than that.
1: When was he drafted?
0: 2000-something.
1: Oh, really?
0: Yeah, okay. In your lifetime.
1: Wow.
0: Grandy 4.
10: Who are you?
0: Risotto 1.
1: I don't know, Steven.
0: Cam 1. And it's getting a little bit late for the boys behind the glass as we continue in honor of Martin Luther King Jr. and the I Have a Dream speech, which was 63 years ago today. Grandy, we start with you. We had a round two Martin. We had a round two Luther. I can only wonder where we're going next.
1: King!
0: Grandy, higher or lower than 63? Total years lived by 450-pound WWE legend King Kong Bundy.
1: How old?
0: Total years lived by 450-pound WWE legend King Kong Bundy.
1: I'm going to sadly say lower, Dibs.
0: Risotto.
14: I was hoping this would be a Gail King question, but I'll go higher on this one.
0: It's too late. No, it's too late. Cam Williams.
11: Given the health, I'm assuming, lower.
0: It is higher. He lived to be 63 years and 4 months.
1: Wow.
0: Rest in peace, King Kong Bundy. Grandy 4, Risotto 2, he's staying alive. Shout out the Bee Gees. Cam Williams with 1. It's getting late. And we start with Grandy. He's in the lead. We had a round 2 Martin. We had a round 2 Luther. We had a round 2 King. Time for a round 2 Junior.
1: Question 8.
0: Question number 8.
1: All right.
0: Grandy, total number of units attempted by me in my 5 junior years at Cal State Northridge.
1: Total number of units attempted.
0: Total number of units attempted
1: so
0: by me.
1: Classes enrolled in?
0: Total number of units attempted by me in my 5 junior years at Cal State Northridge.
1: I'm going higher, Dibs.
0: Risotto?
14: Would it be an insult to say lower? I'll go lower.
0: Cam Williams?
11: Lower.
0: It, in fact, is higher.
1: Yep.
0: Units actually earned would be lower. I attempted 69 units in 5 years. GPA of 1.79. Grandy 5, Risotto 2, Cam 1. This game is ostensibly over, but we're going to play it out in honor of Martin Luther King Jr. and our listening audience. It's been 63 years since the I Have a Dream speech. Thus, the number today is 63. Grandy, we start with you. Total number of regular season home runs hit in the career of Billy Martin.
1: Billy Martin. I'm going to go lower than 63, Dibs.
0: Risotto playing for the silver?
17: Lower.
0: And Cam also playing for the silver?
16: Lower.
0: It is higher, guys. 64 home runs for Billy Martin. The final item, and we start with Grandy, higher or lower than 63. Total regular season targets for Bears rookie receiver Luther Burden last year.
1: Luther Burden had a really good second half to his season and is going high off fantasy draft boards this year, Dibs, but...
0: No time for a filibuster. You've already won.
1: Lower.
0: Risotto.
17: Lower.
0: Cam Williams.
16: Higher.
0: Ladies and gentlemen, we already knew who the winner is, but... It is, in fact, lower. Steven Risotto has gotten the silver. Cam, a tough luck bronze. But congratulations to our winner, Mark Grandy.
1: Thank you, Dibs. Thank you, Dibs. I'm just so glad I can add to the lead with Willard out of the building.
0: Yeah, it was gutsy, and it was made easier by the fact that those two went a collective 4-for-20.
18: Shut up.
0: On the day. The tiebreaker was how many NFL players had more targets last year than Luther Burden?
1: Oh, a lot.
17: Higher.
0: The answer is 90.
1: I was going to say like 70. Yeah.
0: Anyway, no need to belabor this. We've got people who want to chime in on the phones. Congratulations, Mark Grandy.
17: I had a dream that I did better.
0: Seriously.
1: It did not come true.
0: No, it did not. Sorry. Turned out to be more of a nightmare.
1: Sorry, guys behind the glass.
0: Grandy gets win number 14.
1: I will take my win and we will move on because, as you mentioned, we got a lot of callers who want to weigh in. We've been asking a number of questions throughout the day and the ones that have been carrying us in this 5 o'clock hour, who's your favorite NFL player of all time and your favorite NFL game of all time? So let's keep it rolling. Up next, Tom in San Mateo. Tom, we appreciate the patience. Favorite player, favorite game. What do you got?
19: How are we doing, guys? It's good to talk to you. This is a great conversation. Pretty much everyone's kind of brought up the people I want to talk about. Favorite game of all time is 1993. Wild card against the New York Football Giants. My dad brought my brother and myself there, and I think we won like 45 to like 13. And it was the first playoff game I ever went to. First game I remember via my dad bringing us there. Subsequently, there's the Alden Smith six sack game, and then also the Monday Night Football, the first blackout game with the Pittsburgh Steelers. Also, both very good. Favorite player of all time is tough. But I'm going to say this. The one that was the jaw-dropping to me the most, personally, was the great Dwight Clark. This is a small, quick story. I'm surrounded by a few players who I might know, and I'm calling them by their first name. And I've never met Dwight Clark before, gentlemen. By the way, just Dan and Mark, I just got my toes done. I've been on hold. I was hoping to catch you while my toes were being did. My lady just walked out with the rum, by the way.
0: Nice.
19: Nevertheless, and I say, and to Mr. Clark, I say, Dwight Clark walks up, and my jaw drops. And there's quite a few big-time names around me, and I say, hello, Mr. Clark. And Bubba Parris grabs me. This is at the legend of Candlestick game, the last game, any type of game. And then there was obviously... Beetle guy. Dan, you can wait. Nevertheless, Bubba Parris grabs me and just throws me around like a rag doll and just dying laughing. Oh, I'm Bubba. He's Joe. He's him. But he's Mr. Clark. And that is going to be the memory. It's just a privilege to have met so many great humans and great people in that organization. No one obviously better than Jed York, but that's where I go. There's a man named Danny here who needs to talk to you.
18: I'm going to quick 15 seconds. Dolphin Dan here. Favorite player, Dan Marino. Best game of all time,
19: the undefeated Chicago Bears come into the Orange Bowl and get shredded 38-24, and that was the only Bears loss of the season. Miami loses to the Patriots in the AFC Championship game, or else they would have played the Bears one more time in the Super Bowl. They would have beat them. Goodbye.
0: You had no answer for Steve Grogan. Thank you for the phone call. We have other people on the line. That is, in fact, a fact. The Bears lost one game, and it was to Miami, and then the Dolphins had a chance to get the rematch, and they couldn't get by Steve Grogan and the Patriots.
1: Couldn't get it done. Nope. Let's keep it rolling. Danny in Los Gatos is next. Danny, favorite player, favorite game of all time?
18: Are you getting Andy?
1: Danny, you there?
18: Yeah, can you hear me?
1: Yeah, I got you.
18: Favorite player, Steve Young. That run against the Vikings when I was 11 years old was just incredible to watch. Best game I've ever seen was the evil Seattle Seahawks losing on the dumbest play I've ever seen in the Super Bowl.
1: Yeah, that was a great moment too. Pete Carroll decided to throw the ball on the goal line instead of giving it to Marshawn Lynch, getting picked off by Malcolm Butler. You lose, Patriots win.
0: Yeah, I mean, why would you want to just give it to your like Hall of Fame caliber running back?
1: Yeah.
0: I thought he was talking about the 49ers when they didn't get the ball to Frank Gore in the Super Bowl in New Orleans.
1: Yeah. Keep it rolling. 888-957-9570. Derek in San Mateo. Derek, favorite player, favorite game?
20: What's up, fellas? Jerry Rice, that's too easy. I met him at Benihana when I was like 8 and gave me an autograph. But I want to take a chance to give Jimmy G his flowers. I mean, we were not doing so good. Jimmy G came around and we started the Shanahan run. So I got to give Jimmy G some flowers, right? Favorite game, recency bias. I was at SoFi last year when we won in that goal line stand. That was bananas. The whole place went crazy. That might be the best game I've ever attended. So I'll just say that was a great game. Let's not forget that one, guys. Thank you. Happy Friday.
1: Yeah, you too, Derek. Great calls. That was a legendary game. Yep. Alfred Collins punching it out at the last second, and then Eddie Pinheiro's field goal that just kissed off the upright and then bounced in. That was a beautiful win.
0: It was awesome. It was regular season, but it was so unexpected. And you know, we do the whole thing about fade the Dibber, on the show. And I was basically like kind of laughing at the fact that you wouldn't take the Rams and lay I think it was like 7.5 or whatever. And I was taking Bart that day and I'm trying to, you know, track it on my phone. And you go under the bay and you pop out at West Oakland. It's like the Niners are up 14-0.
1: What the hell?
0: Exactly. And then they kind of held on, but nothing fluky about it. They made the plays, as you mentioned, to get the job done.
1: Yeah, let's get one more in before we hit a break. Christian has been patient in Fairfield. Christian, favorite NFL player, favorite NFL game. What do you got?
21: My favorite player, Sean Taylor, rest in peace.
1: Mm.
21: Safety from the Redskins.
1: Yep.
21: And favorite game, December 19th, 1986 at Candlestick. My parents let me wear my starter early, my gold 49ers starter. I was 13 years old. The 49ers clinched the NFC West, beating the Rams 24-14. We rushed the field. I get to snap some grass up, tuck it in my starter, and we sat there and partied for as long as we could until the police on the horse started slowly pushing us, you know, off the thing. And it was crazy because my uncle had season tickets. And the opposing team, where the opposing team got to sit in the end zone, and we were right there. And that's the best game I've ever seen.
1: That's awesome. That's awesome. Good call, Christian. It is like.
0: You had me at starter jacket.
1: Oh, yeah.
0: And he's shoving grass from Candlestick.
1: 1986. Get onto the field. You just lean down, take a whole bit of grass
0: that's
1: off,
0: it.
1: And shove it in your starter jacket.
0: That's right. Hopefully he still has that grass. It might be brown by now.
1: Probably is.
0: Could be turned to dust, but I mean, those are the core memories, you know?
1: You did it with your family. Your uncle's there. Your mom's there.
0: That's, like, right.
1: That's just the best. That's just the best. Okay, we got more time for a few more of your calls if you want to call in. 888-957-9570. Alex and Jose, I see you. We will get to you when we come back. Our Red and Gold Summit is set for Thursday, September 3rd. That's 6 days from now. 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He'll be there from 4 to 6, live from Jackson Pleasant Hill. 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
1: Well, if you're wondering why... Let's see if I can time it. If you're wondering... You're wondering why we're playing the Sunday Night Football theme is because in our 2 o'clock hour, we asked the question, what's your favorite NFL broadcast theme song? And of course, one of the competitors is the Sunday Night Football theme. And what happened at one point was we were playing it and we were both singing along as best we can. And if you're listening on YouTube, you don't get to hear the music. 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
2: Nailed it. That sounds a lot like my Monica Salas, to be honest.
3: It sounds like the game show music.
2: Right.
1: Pretty good. That's pretty good. We had some fun today, and the fun isn't done just yet because we've been asking some other questions. We also asked your favorite NFL broadcast crew or studio show. And then in the 4 o'clock hour, your favorite NFL player of all time. And then here in the 5 o'clock hour, your favorite NFL game of all time. Lately, all of our callers have been giving us their favorite NFL player and their favorite NFL game of all time. And that's where we continue here as we wrap things up on this Friday. Let's get to as many as we can. Alex in Hayward is up next. Alex, favorite game, favorite player? Alex, you there?
2: Hello.
1: Alex, give us a call back. Let's see. Let's go to Jose in San Jose. Jose, favorite game, favorite player?
4: Hey, how you guys doing? Thank you for taking the call. Favorite player, favorite game? That's too easy. Jerry Rice, man, Monday night, 1995. 14 catches, 289 yards, 3 touchdowns. I mean, it's a great game. I remember like it was yesterday. George Seifert was so excited. I mean, he's watching Jerry Rice catch a pass down the sidelines. His leg kicks up off the ground a little bit. Great game, man. Jerry Rice, the GOAT.
1: I love it, Jose. Thanks. Yeah, and that's two birds with one stone. Your favorite player, Jerry Rice. Your favorite game, one of Jerry Rice's best games of all time.
2: That's a great one. And, you know, I could go back to either of the first two Super Bowls as far as a favorite game and remember where I was. And for me, Jerry Rice is definitely on the very short list of favorite player.
1: Absolutely. The stories you hear, like, NFL players tell about Jerry, just how good, how dominant he was. He never was the fastest, but you get the pads on, you get him chasing after a ball, and there was nobody faster than him. Was he ever caught from behind? Ever? And he was nowhere near one of the fastest dudes in terms of a 40-yard dash or anything like that. But on the field, man, he was something else.
2: Right. Functional speed is different than what you can do in shorts at the combine. And everybody who looks back at his combine numbers and they say, oh, he couldn't get open in today's game. It's just nonsense.
1: Absolutely. All right. 888-957-9570. Mike in Santa Clara's next. Mike, favorite player, favorite game. What do you got?
5: Happy Friday, gentlemen. Thank you for taking the call. Patrick Willis is my go-to player. The guy was just a beast, just unstoppable.

0: unstoppable. I think what really made me, you know, just like my favorite player was when I believe, and correct me if I'm wrong, guys, but I believe it was Larry Fitzgerald that he ran down from a linebacker to a receiver. You don't really see that happening very often when a linebacker runs down a receiver that far. So that was what really turned me into a huge Patrick Willis fan. And then for the game itself, I was a season ticket holder for the final 3 years at Candlestick. And I have to say, as many games that were, like, you know, great and everything in the past, the final game of Candlestick, Navarro Bowman picking off Matt Ryan for the pick six win. Oh, my God. That was awesome to see in person. So thank you, guys.
1: Yeah.
2: The pick at the stick. Thanks,
1: Mike. I will
2: never
1: forget where I was when that happened. I was walking across the parking lot at Candlestick.
2: You left the game early. You idiot.
1: Whoa, that got personal. I was trying to be in traffic.
2: How could you leave that game early? It's the last ever game at Candlestick.
1: I got there early, and I got there early and often, and I was a part of the Kinder's barbecue tailgate. Yeah, that's one for the ages. And, you know, you get through a game like that, and you're thinking, you know what? I got to work the next morning. I'm doing morning show.
2: Sorry.
1: I'm beating traffic.
2: I'm sorry.
1: I got about halfway across the parking lot, and you hear the
2: the roar.
1: No, at first it's a
2: as he runs down the sideline.
1: And when I heard the third one, I was like, oh, boy. It's too late to run back. And that's probably one that's going to leave a mark.
2: My quick story. So the Falcons were down two scores late. I had Tony Gonzalez on my fantasy team, and I was rooting for him to score what I thought was going to be a meaningless touchdown on their possession to get to one score. And it happened, and I was celebrating. I'm going to win my fantasy matchup. And then they go onside, and they get the onside kick. And here I am. I mean, what year was that? That was, what, 2013 or something? So I was 16, 17 years old, and I'm freaking like, oh, my God, this is the football gods got me. I was rooting against my team, rooting for the opponent to score a touchdown, and I'm going to suffer a loss as a result of it. My team, and I'm going to be the reason why. And then Navarro Bowman, the ball gets batted around, and he just scoops it up and runs down the sideline for a touchdown. He saved me from feeling like I was the reason the Niners lost that game.
1: Yeah.
2: So thank you, Navarro.
1: Turns out I was the reason that they won the game because I left.
2: Good job.
1: Whatever. That's it's one of those ones you want to have back, but you don't get to have those back.
2: All right. LG, you were way out of here. LG in Hayward is up next. LG, favorite game, favorite player?
3: The Niners versus Giants in 02 wild card game with Jeff Garcia and T.O. against Jeremy Shockey and Michael Strahan. With Michael Strahan pointing at the scoreboard because they were ahead so much, and us coming back to win that game, and then that's one of them. And then Jerry Rice, Joe Montana, Ronnie Lott, favorite players.
2: Those, I mean, that's quite the trifecta right there, LG. Yeah, and that Niners comeback win in the playoffs over the Giants, that's up there for just greatest football games of all time.
1: No doubt.
2: One of them, there's no doubt. All right, we got one more call to get to. It is a Friday, so I think everyone knows who that is. It's Kurt in the Hayward Hills. Kurt, do you have a favorite player, favorite game you want to tell us about?
4: Dave's the two best sports boys.
1: Yeah, Kurt.
4: Yeah.
1: Talk to me, Kurt.
4: Now, let me tell you who the greatest player. Lawrence Taylor, New York football Giants, 20 sacks in one season. He won the Super Bowl in that year. He's got 147 sacks, and he won it with Phil Sims. Lawrence Taylor, he's got to go down one of the best defensive linemen in the NFL history. The next player, my boy, Brock Purdy. And let me tell you about Brock Purdy. Let me tell you about his career. His

0: all-time, not all-time, but said it. I got him top five quarterback in the league this year, and you can bet he's going to prove that stat this year. Brock Purdy, number one quarterback, all-around sufficiency, and all-around top-rating quarterback. He's listened. Another thing about him, he made the passing efficiency to the NFL career at 10.5 pass rating and 8.6 passing grade. He's a star quarterback and elite quarterback. Moving forward to the San Francisco Giants, Rays keep hitting those home runs. That's all they're good about. It's Bob Bell Rays hitting the home runs. He's going to get the 50 this year, and that's the bottom line. The Giants are not going anywhere. We already know they lost the season due to pitching. I've been saying that all season. Pitching is bad. The 49ers and Brock Purdy, elite, boys, elite.
1: Kurt, I got one question for you. What would you say to Steven Ruiz, who ranked Brock Purdy as the 16th best quarterback in 2026?
0: You know what I want to tell him?
1: All right. Thank you, Kurt. Did Kurt predict a 50 home run season for Rafi Devers?
2: He did.
1: That means a 20 home run September.
2: Yeah.
0: That's a stat.
2: And Lawrence Taylor had 20. That's a sack.
1: Kurt.
0: That's a stat.
1: Kurt, we love you.
2: Love you,
1: great
2: Kurt.
1: Call. Brother. Amazing call.
2: And what's up, brother?
0: That's all right, brother.
1: Amazing call. And that's all the time we have today. Steven, what's coming up on Best of the Game?
3: Yeah, we're going to hear from the crossover. Actually, both crossovers, because the morning had one, too.
1: Absolutely. As you call it, the JV crossover.
2: Two junior varsity
1: crossovers. Here on 95.7 The Game. All right, that's coming up. It's brought to you by Fremont Bank, here for you, here for good. Dibs, happy Friday. Have a great weekend. I'll see you again on Monday.
2: Yes, sir,
1: all right, Randy. For Dibs, for Steven, for Cam, I'm Grandy. We'll talk next time on 95.7 The Game.
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2: Hey, and welcome to 95.7 The Game, bringing out my inner Kurt in the Hayward Hills there. Welcome inside Best of the Game. Steven Rizzotto with you all the way until 7 o'clock as we break down some of our favorite segments on the day that was here on 95.7 The Game. And congratulations, everybody out there. You've made it to Friday, and you've made it to the end of Friday. Congratulations. Can't wait for the weekend. And our guys couldn't wait for the weekend, too. You're going to hear from everybody that was on air today on Best of the Game. And we're going to start with the morning crossover. Every Friday, the Morning Roast teams up with Steiny and Guru, and we have a crossover, and we're going to hear from that right now. Sam Lubman filling in for Joe Spadoni with Joe Shasky. So it's Lubman and Shasky joined by Evan Giddings, who's in for Matt Steinmetz, Evan and Guru. Let's hear their conversation. Looking forward to it right here on 95.7 The Game.
3: Crossover. Got Guru and Evan in with us here. Sam Lubman filling in for Joe Spadoni. Joe Shasky is here as well. And how are we doing this morning, fellas? It's got beautiful weather out today. I love it. We got a pot of them all up in the back.
4: Not a cleanup on our goo. Yeah, that's technical. Butch, that's technical.
5: Are we there?
4: Hey.
5: What's up, goo?
4: Yeah, there we go.
5: Now we're doing pretty good.
3: Mm-hmm. Yeah. Awesome.
5: Payday, kind of.
3: That is a payday. That's right. Mm-hmm. That's what that notification on my phone was from last night. But
4: and it's gone.
3: There
4: pull
3: go.
4: A Steiny.
3: I got a couple days before I got to pay rent.
5: And
3: so.
5: It's gone.
4: Pull there a Steiny. Today's payday? He's
5: Steiny was on a 8 or 9 day off period. Shows back up.
4: My man.
5: Careful. Grumpy as hell.
6: Careful.
5: And then I go, hey, dude, you're about to go again for a week.
3: A little cameo appearance in the studio.
4: Cameo. Yeah.
3: Where's he at this week?
4: Canada.
5: I'm so jealous he went to St. Andrews, though.
3: Ah.
5: So jealous.
4: Yeah. He's probably having a great time.
5: Oh, he is. Steiny has a great life.
4: Curry's in Canada, too, Evan. You let me know.
5: What's he doing?
6: I don't know. He was swimming with orcas or something. He was posting pictures. I think it was a couple days ago on his IG. As him and Aisha took a vacation, but there was a Canadian flag next to it, and it looked like he was somewhere in the woods.
5: Huh.
6: So, wait, are there bucket list golf courses?
5: Yeah.
6: St. Andrews is one of them.
5: Absolutely.
6: What else is on your list?
5: Well, I've played Pebble with my dad. It was probably the last great course that we got to play together. It's one of the most special days in my entire life.
4: Mm.
5: I know I'll never get to play Augusta, so that's like not even on like
4: now,
5: my
4: list.
5: Now,
4: why do you say never?
5: Well, it's so exclusive.
3: You got to know a guy who knows a guy who can get you in.
5: And like, even then, like you can have butcher. All the money and power in the world, and you still might not be able to get on. So like that's like unrealistic.
6: Mm.
5: I absolutely want to get to St. Andrews, but my uncle is putting together like this big trip to Ireland to go play all these Irish courses, and that is like really intriguing because golf has these old 150, 200-year-old courses in Ireland, Scotland, etc., and the culture out there is very different than out here. Out here, everything's country club behind a paywall, if you will.
4: Mm.
5: Out there, all you have to do is know someone in town, and then you can get on.
4: I like it.
5: It's just way more everyman, and that's why the European like model of golf is dramatically different than the American model. Bandon Dunes is on everyone's list in Oregon.
6: I
5: have a big gift card that my mom got me when I turned 40 to go there. It is like a 2-year wait list. Now I really want to go.
6: Really?
5: Yeah.
4: Bandon Dunes. Okay.
5: Bandon Dunes.
6: Something
5: it's supposed
6: like
5: to be really
6: Coos
5: awesome
6: Bay and stuff.
3: Where in Oregon is that?
6: Southern Oregon.
3: If you
6: go up towards Grants Pass, like you got to go through they call it the Southern Tier. You just head left and keep going towards the coast. There's a ton of really cool coast towns up there.
5: My cousin says he camps in Bandon, and it's like God's country. He claims it's the nice, and he goes everywhere up and down the coast.
4: Yeah.
5: He claims it's the greatest forest or whatever to camp.

0: champion. And so, I don't know, I'll take his word on it. Yeah, there, I have a lot of them, but like, to me, it's not about the course. See, to me, at this age, it's about who am I with? Who can I experience it with? You know, like experiencing a late night round at Northwood with my son and my cousin or my uncle and my nieces. That is like, it's special to me as the sun's coming down. So wherever we go, I don't really care. I mean, yes, I'd like to play nice courses, but who am I with? Yeah. I'm all about like moments with family now. Like that's, I know it sounds
1: corny, but
2: it sounds like an answer that that a wise old sage would give.
0: Yesterday I was talking to this guy and he goes, we were talking about stadiums and we were rating all the local stadiums and everything. And I go, yeah, I went to the Seattle playoff game. And he's like, oh, that must have been awful. I go, actually, it was awesome. Yes, the result was horrible. It's like the worst game you could go to outside of losing in the last second. And I've done that too. But looking back, I wouldn't trade that for the world.
1: So you're not a hater. You gave them.
0: Bro, it was,
1: the ambiance was there.
0: We flew in the day of, spent the day in downtown Seattle, surrounded by Niner fans.
1: I saw your footage.
0: We were walking everywhere. My uncle had 25 high noons. My boy JJ had another 20. We had a great time. We ate big. We had shellfish. I mean, it was awesome. Yes, the game was horrible. It's an experience I'll never forget.
1: I love it. Mm-hmm.
2: Downtown Seattle is
0: badass.
2: Great downtown spot. Like that whole setup is absolutely phenomenal. Also phenomenal last night was the kicking of one Eddie Pinheiro. And it's just, I feel like we just can't talk about enough just how how relaxing it is to, whenever the Niners kicker goes out on the field now comparing to where we used to be. What's the chuckle there?
3: De Niro.
2: Oh, okay.
1: He's so
2: nice to be able to have a kicker who just hits field goals without any, like, we're still going to be stressed about it just because of habit, but it's nice to be able to, you know, breathe easy after
0: Let me throw something at your way. And we kind of scratched this a little earlier in the show. I'm watching Mendoza. I don't know if I'm in or out on him. I don't even know. Like, I'm agnostically watching, right? And like, and I'm watching him and I'm thinking, if I'm a Raider fan, I remember the feeling of like, oh, you know, whoever it is, like Trey Lance, you're living and dying on every snap. And you're like, is he good? Is he not good? Is this
1: confirmation? Show us something.
0: Yeah. Is this confirmation bias? Is it not? Like, there is a part of me. It's like, thank God we don't have to live and breathe on every throw of Brock Purdy that way. And I know we did at one time, but there is this weird feeling when you're watching sports. I think Bryce was this way early on. Every at bat is a referendum on if he's good or not. I do love that about sports.
3: Yeah, but the difference with Brock was, right, every pass was, you pass the judgment on whether he could lead them to a Super Bowl.
0: That's true.
3: Like Mendoza, I don't know. I'm not the biggest fan of Fernando Mendoza, but obviously he's going to get better. But there's no expectations for him. If he goes out and throws 28 picks his first season and they go 1-15, they're like, well, yeah, but he's a rookie quarterback. He can get better.
0: Yeah, but he's the number one pick.
1: Yeah, but Kirk will be starting.
0: And he's the Heisman and the national champion. Like,
1: you got to block for him first.
3: Isn't it crazy, though, that the last guy in the draft had higher expectations than the first?
0: Yes.
3: Seriously, but just because of the situation he was dropped into.
0: That's a great point.
3: Two quarterbacks go down. Brock Purdy steps in, and immediately it's like, can we win the Super Bowl with this guy? He's the last pick in the draft.
0: And I'm still, I go back to the year prior. I like Cam Warden. I don't know if he's good. I legitimately don't know.
1: I'm worried about his little decision-making. I see some stuff that's not even predicated from a result of the defense. It's just, dude, what were you thinking?
0: Yeah, but
1: why did you throw?
0: But to his point,
1: I like Cam. But
0: do you have any expectation on Cam? Like, to his point, like, I don't think there should be any. Like, if they won five games.
3: It might be the worst team in football.
0: Yeah, if they won five games, wouldn't they be like, it's a pretty good year?
1: I think but you want to see some growth.
2: Yeah.
0: Sure.
2: I think it's part of the situation, too. I mean, the Raiders are such a mess right now that Fernando, like, to Evan's point, Fernando going to have the worst year possible. You could chalk it up, well, that's how you learn as the number one pick in the draft. It doesn't always have to be sexy in that first year. But I think with Fernando, and I'll even say this with Cam, too, because you know me, I love my Cam Ward.
1: I like him, too.
2: His year at Miami, there was a lot of games he had where just, he made, like, the Cal game. He had some really boneheaded picks in that game.
1: That's
2: first
1: what
2: half.
1: I
2: but
1: saw.
2: He was, and he got bailed out of a lot of mistakes he made by the fact that maybe they're just playing lesser competition. The defense wasn't great that year, but helped him out. But he just had some incredible playmakers around him on the offensive side of the ball that made life easy for him. Fernando Mendoza, Indiana, same thing. They had a stupid, talented roster Hoosiers team last year that he led to a championship.
0: Both running backs were there last night.
2: They were. Yeah. And
1: both.
0: Isn't that crazy?
2: And Romello, there was a lot of talent around Fernando. That's going to help you out.
1: Yeah.
2: And then you get to the NFL, and you don't have that help around you.
1: Or time.
2: You kinda,
1: with your

0: on a bad team like both of them are.
1: Cam Ward, in that first game he had against Florida when he was at Miami, there was one play he had where the pass rush from Florida was so bad. Cam Ward, I've never seen this before on the field. He just stopped. Like, he just stopped and stood still in the pocket and then threw it. And I'm thinking, you will never, ever, ever, ever have that kind of protection ever again.
0: No doubt. Like, no, it's real. You guys had a caller hit me in the cardiac. Livermore High.
2: My boy, Richie Rich.
0: Evan, I feel like there's friction coming with you and me. I don't know.
3: For the next 4 hours.
0: He talked about preseason, and I was with him, where nobody's hardly playing, and you went over the OGs, Barton. Yeah. So really, the real preseason in my mind, I'm going to watch because I know it's real. The first three or 4 weeks are like,
2: it's the new preseason.
0: Just work it out.
2: I hate it.
0: But they count.
2: I get it.
0: We're going to be rooting, but it really technically is preseason. Well,
2: here's why I hate preseason. Like, just the concept of it from a fan's perspective. I'm a season ticket holder. You charge me full price for one game. It's ridiculous.
0: Drinks are the same, parking.
2: Well, you get free food with your season ticket pass if you're in certain sections. And I'm not sure how that works, but if you're a season ticket holder, PSL holder, you get like free chicken tenders and all that stuff.
1: Kinda nice.
2: Alcohol, you have to pay for yourself. I don't think preseason should be full price.
0: Yeah, I'm with you.
1: No, I agree with that. And I think some of these, like, I kind of wonder if these joint practices sometimes would be more fun to watch than some of these preseason games, because you're just kind of getting many more of that just football aggression that you're getting in these joint practices. I just don't see it in some of these preseason games, and it makes some of these preseason games, like last night's was just, for me personally, it was kind of a dull affair. Like, it was, and maybe some people got some stuff out of it. For me, that's just,
2: I don't want to get too crazy, but I love this because I see all these names and I don't know who any of these guys are, because during the regular season they don't play. So Kalon Black, Jordan James, like, it's the best I've ever seen Jordan James look. So I was like, oh, cool. Now, does that mean he'll be good? I don't know. Like, we'll see. Jaden Duggar, yeah. I like what I'm seeing from him. Like, I'm really excited for him. I don't know, but if Greenlaw plays 12 games, I think Duggar will be a solid contributor as a role guy. But if he's forced to play every game and all these steps, like, he'll probably get exposed as the year goes on, and he'll have a big, learning curve. This guy Neil, who's making all these plays, he's a special teams gunner. He was on the team last year. He'll probably not play any cornerback. I think he's a safety.
0: He made a nice play. Yeah.
2: It's hard to weigh all these things. Like, I wanted to see more Mac Jones because I kind of like watching Mac Jones. He's fun.
4: I think it's tough when the head coach is kind of public about not really caring about preseason games. And I totally understand. This is Kyle Shanahan's 10th year. He's been in the league forever. He doesn't give a rip about preseason. But I think it makes it difficult as a viewer to be invested in some of these guys when you know that after the game, the coach will just say, it's really just about September 10th. But the one thing that I find interesting about the preseason is, like, in a way, it's more of a compliment to the players that aren't on the field. So, for example, Dejon Stribling. We talked about this yesterday.
2: He does have a hurt shoulder.
4: True, and it's hopefully just precautionary.
0: Whoa.
4: But I believe that he's not out there because they don't want to risk him getting hurt.
2: Which I like.
4: Exactly. So that to me is a compliment to him.
2: Agreed.
4: And they're telling you what, in a way, kind of what role he's going to have come week one. Because we were discussing this yesterday. If he was out there, in Las Vegas yesterday, well, then I do believe that Kyle Shanahan isn't Stribling. Yeah,
2: this is a great point. I'm watching that. I'm so glad.
0: I need some more speed.
2: Well, here's the problem with Jordan Watkins. He played the whole game. And my thing is, like, if you're playing the whole game, you're on the bubble.
0: No,
2: you're on the outside looking in.
4: Yeah.
2: And they kept trying to feed him the ball. And I was less impressed. So, like, my boy didn't watch the game at all. And he texted me. He's a diehard Niner fan. He had soccer practice. And he's like, Jordan Watkins is good. And I was like, not really.
0: I need some more turbo.
2: Like, they really tried to force feed him. And I came away being unimpressed. And I want to like him because they need a young receiver. So, to your point, it was the opposite with him. And I came away being like, I don't really love Jordan Watkins.
0: I'm with you.
4: Yeah, and if he has to play at some point this year, you're just thinking, oh, boy.
1: I mean, that's
2: exactly it.
1: That reverse that they had, like, there was a point where I'm watching him run. Like, I thought he was about to throw it because he wasn't running in a way that made me think that he's going full out trying to get around and get to the sideline. Like, I'm thinking, I'm watching, like, oh, here comes the pass. Oh, wait, no, he's running it. Because, like, the way he was running, it was just like, you'd think a little bit faster trying to beat around the edge there. And he did get some yardage on it, though. Really quick, Kyle Shanahan said something after the game that caught Shasky and I's attention this morning. I want to play it for you guys.
2: I rewound it on YouTube just to, like, because I was watching the post game. I go, Did he just, like, slip that in
0: okay,
2: there?
0: So,
2: and no one asked a follow-up.
1: Yeah, so you're listening to 95.7 The Game, KGMZ FM, and HD San Francisco, and Odyssey Sports.

0: Sports Station, the home of the Golden State Warriors, and Valkyries, always live on the free Odyssey app. Comes to you live from the Laughing Monk Studios. Yeah, so Kyle Shanahan says, I'm going to play the full quote here, and then I'll play a shortened version afterwards. And it just something stuck out here, and you guys will probably be able to tell what it was.
1: Yeah, I mean, you hope so. I mean, those are things that, you know, we got to evaluate sooner than later. I mean, there's just guys that are going to be close, guys like Mikel. I mean, guys like Kittle who's taking a step back. Want to see how Bosa does in these practices and stuff. So there are guys who are healthy and doing good, but are they ready to get back and play right away? And that's why, you know, we have these mandatory 3 days off right now. But when we get back, we have those 2.5 days before we get on the plane. In those 2.5 days, we'll see our practice schedule. We'll at least get 2 big ones in, maybe a possible third. But I'm really curious to how it goes those 3 days before we go down there.
0: You heard that part about Kittle?
2: Took a step back.
0: Well, yeah, that caught our attention. It's like, what does that mean? And that's been kind of like we've been scratching our heads about that. Like,
2: I feel like he's not playing week one.
0: That's kind of where I started to feel like, did he take a step back?
2: He
0: said
2: that.
0: Like something happened, he experienced a setback, or he's taking a step back and like, oh, we're rushing a little too much. We don't have to.
3: Proceed with caution. You can only go like on these kinds of injuries, because I feel maybe I'm different. Yeah. Tommy John and Achilles are two that, to me, they're just, yes, there are guys that come back. They're the scariest injuries in sports for me right now. Those are like the two. I know the Moses Moody one was horrific. I don't want to dismiss that, but like the ones that you see all around the leagues. And I always feel like when you return too early, something else gets hurt. Mm-hmm. And it's my biggest fear. And so I'm always extra, extra cautious. And then when I see that you're in your 30s and you're this important to the Niners, big picture, I'm talking about like the history of the team. It's like, one big more injury, this sport, it's over.
2: So why rush? Why rush?
3: Yeah. I don't know.
2: That was interesting.
0: No, it's getting to a point where I'm starting to think, like, I would rather have Kittle back, like, more healthy week two or three, and if it costs you that first game against L.A., which would suck, don't get me wrong. I want to beat the Rams. I love beating L.A. teams.
3: Them out there.
0: Yeah, you want to. Like, I'd love to have my cake and eat it, too. That would be a really awesome world we live in. But if you're choosing between trying to rush Kittle back to win that week one game and potentially injuring him further versus pushing him back a week or two to make sure that he is 100% right as much as he can be, even if it does cost you that game against the Rams, it's hard for me to kind of not go with that latter option right now.
3: But
0: I don't like that situation.
3: George has always, it's my feeling, again, this is reckless, but I've always felt like they're like, oh, George wants to play, he's playing. You know, he did that in the Indianapolis game and he ended up costing him down the line with the Achilles injury. That's like what makes him. And I think that times you need to put the seatbelt on him deliberately and can't let him control this one.
4: I think it's tough because one game is also the difference between you being the one seed last year and having to go on the road. Or it could be this year, if you believe they're staring up at the Rams and the Seahawks, it could be a game that decides whether or not you're a wild card team. So, you know, if you have a chance to play, I always believe that the player should be on the field. And you roll the dice anytime you take step on an NFL field. It's just how it goes. But the Kittle thing with the Achilles, like, isn't that the case for a lot of these guys, that one blip on the radar or one re-injury, one setback, if you will? Mm-hmm. I mean, you could say that about Bosa. You could say that about Kittle.
3: Greenlaw.
4: You could say that about Greenlaw.
3: Hell, Evans.
4: Mike Evans, who's got, you know, three different kind of nicks and bruises throughout training camp. Christian McCaffrey. There's so many of these guys.
3: Bosa.
2: That's the one for
4: me.
2: He's
4: got tendonitis. So one setback from any of these dudes, you're right, could cost them a week or two. But it's tough because if you take that player out, all right, we're going to depend on Oso Digizua and Romello Height. Like, I don't want to do that.
3: And Alfred Collins.
4: I don't think Kyle Shanahan wants to do that.
2: Yeah.
3: Big boy. He got pushed over like
2: I'm
3: LJ.
2: Just saying the DNA is just, he's humongous.
3: They were running it right down his throat.
2: No,
3: they,
2: I'm just saying he's a big man.
0: But he was, I mean, he could have done comedy because he was doing stand-up all night long on that line. I mean, he was getting pushed back
2: Didn't
3: be here at 1:45.
2: Yeah, no, but that was great.
0: I just thought of that one off the top of my head, too.
2: Pretty good.
0: No, it's like literally every single snap, he's with the linebackers. And that's not where you want. At least CJ West, like, he wasn't going forward, but he wasn't going backwards either. So by that sense, he looked a little bit better than Alfred Collins. But,
2: man,
0: like, I'm watching the pressure that Fernando Mendoza was under last night. It was all from the edge. Nothing in the middle. No pass rush up the middle last night, and that was very concerning.
2: Who's
0: going to
2: win the left guard battle?
0: Carver Willis.
3: It's going to be Carver Willis.
0: Yep. And I like that.
3: Can I ask you guys a funnier one, because we haven't had a chance to discuss it in this room. The day before, Giants blow that game.
0: Ugh.

0: Have you ever been on the field when your team is having an implosion?
1: Yeah.
0: You see it coming a mile away. Mm-hmm. And after the Grand Slam, I was thinking about, like, you know what's going to happen here. It's going to be an infield single somehow. Because that's always what happens in these situations. Because
2: there were no out steal. Yes.
0: Throws the ball down the line. Guy goes over. They're going to bunt. You don't get an out. It was something out of just...
2: Little League to me. Like, you don't come in the majors, you don't do that.
0: I saw it coming a mile away.
2: And they didn't just tie it, Evan. They took the lead. You know what I mean? You could have tied it all, and I was bad.
0: Gilbert, put on some runs at the bottom of the eighth to go up big.
3: They got the kill shot. That's why I'm watching last night, and they do it again. They get four runs in the eighth inning. I'm like, oh, no, please don't do this again.
0: But you can feel it as a player on the team. There's this certain teams I've been on where this snowball. Yes. Yeah. Mm-hmm. Oh, here we go again. You're out there. You're like, of course.
3: There's a moment where you feel it. I remember my junior year playing high school football. We were playing Akalani's. We had a big lead at halftime. And we're going into the halftime there with a pretty big lead. But something felt off. I don't know what it is. Something just felt off about how we got there. And, well,
1: they had us in the first half.
3: Yeah. We had them in the first half.
1: I don't know, actually. Evan
2: came down my road because I'm rooting for Vitello. But get in their grill so they'll spit in their face. The ump. Don't come halfway on the line. Get off of my line. Get in his face. You were hot. But get right there.
1: He lit a fire. They were up 9-3. I mean, clearly it worked.
2: Get in their grill.
3: The most gracious thing I could say about Tony Vitello getting angry now is maybe he's just trying to set the tone now going into next year. But even that sounds hollow.
0: Were you a starter or a reliever as you got older?
1: In college, I did both. So I've seen both.
0: So, like, Bivens last year, his role, he would sit on the bench.
1: I've been Bivens. Okay. I've also been on the bench and watched Spencer Bivens.
0: So, like, in his role, sometimes you go three innings, sometimes you go one, sometimes you go four. So he's a little more accustomed. But this year in particular, they have a bunch of guys that they have said, hey, get an out or two outs or three outs here. Yeah. And then stay in the game, sit down during a long inning, and then go back out there. And I swear to God, it hasn't worked out once. Mm. And in that situation, when they tacked on a bunch of runs, I go, well, you already moved up Logan Webb to win this game. Go right to whoever your best op, whoever you think
3: go
0: it
3: right
0: is.
3: Go right to Dylan Smith or whoever.
0: Yeah. And
2: Do they even know?
0: Well, they went to Bivens again, and Bivens walked a guy. And then in comes Dylan Smith. I think he hit the next guy.
2: He served that one up to Suarez.
3: Smith came in, gave up the granny, and then you had those two.
0: They walked the bases loaded on purpose after he hit the other guy.
3: It was just a mess.
1: It's tough when both guys that lead off against both pitchers just hit moon balls, and then the rest of the inning.
2: Rodriguez, I'll never forget that ball, Butch. That thing went almost to McCovey's statue over there.
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5: Football is officially going down under. 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
5: Aaron Donald joining the Rams.
6: I think Aaron wants to join, you know, week one just to build the chemistry and be able to get acclimated to that defensive system, knowing where guys need to be, where he needs to be, what his position is going to be. And I think that's why we've seen so many workouts from Aaron, just to ensure, you know, where he is personally, where he wants to be, and where his comfort level is. And I think we may hear something either by no later, I would say probably no later than Labor Day weekend, whether he's going to join or not. But all intents and purposes, it looks like it's moving in that direction that he would return, barring anything else coming unforeseen. So I think he does need to be there at least week one, no later than week two, just because to get in shape. And I don't expect him to play on short weeks either this season. That's going to be a tall task for him. So that's his age and been out the league for like 2 years, so. It's going to be interesting to see when Aaron Donald returns and how he returns.
5: Yeah, Nick, I know everybody's talking about Aaron Donald, and I think that's obviously a glorified topic to talk about. But I want to talk about them just making us signing a couple of days ago, bringing in Tutu Atwell back to the receiving corps. Is it for expecting him to come in and play right away? Do they feel like they need a boost in the receiving corps? Where are we with the Rams in their receiving corps right now?
6: Well, McVay did come out and say that Tutu Atwell, the reason why he brought him in is because he knows the system. This mm-hmm. is a guy that can give some depth to that wide receiver room, and absolutely had nothing to do with the potential punishment that the NFL could hand down Puka Nacua.
7: All right, that is not best of the game. We're going to continue on with best of the game with the crossover from this afternoon. Let's take a listen right now on best of the game.
8: You guys got any doppelgangers?
9: I do.
8: Anybody ever given you a doppelganger?
10: Like they said, yeah, Dibs, you look great.
9: What's crazy is, one of my doppelgangers is a guy who is actually named Dan Dibley. And if you, like, there are six of us in the world, Dan Dibleys. One of them was living in, I think, Australia. And there's a Dan Dibley, I think it's Australia, who asked Miss Universe to the prom. And she showed up and she's like, yeah, I won't go to the prom, but I'll show up. Dan Dibley. One of them is from Minnesota, who is related to me. He's a dirtbag, and he still owes my dead parents money, Dan Dibley. The other Dan Dibley looks just like me.
10: Come on, Dibs.
9: I'll show you the picture. He lives in Virginia. He's a little bit younger, pasty, balding, a tinge of red hair. I'll show you guys the picture.
10: Is he related?
9: No, he's my friend on Facebook, though. Like, and every year, like, his birthday, I'll be like, happy birthday, Dan Dibley. Thank you, Dan Dibley. I'll show you the picture because my doppelganger actually has my same name. It's crazy.
8: Wow. That is unbelievable.
9: Beyond,
10: that is wow.
9: I'll show you guys.
8: You showed it to me before. I do see a resemblance.
9: It's pretty,
8: honestly.
9: Yeah. I mean.
8: That's wild.
10: That's wild.
8: There's two Dibs?
9: There's six of us, and you know, one of them I'm related to. I'm dirtbag, deadbeat, whatever.
8: Shout out Chico State, yeah.
9: Shout out Uncle Terry, rest in peace. He had 12 kids, and he named one of them Danny Dibley. And it's like, did you have to do that? Because that Dan Dibley he's a deadbeat. Have
10: wow.
9: I mentioned that?
8: Well, he's not a deadbeat, but doesn't Gary Payton have two sons named Gary?
9: Right.
8: Gary Payton Jr. and Gary Payton II.
10: Yeah.
8: Uh-oh. He likes Gary. What can I say? What about you, Granny?
10: I was trying to find one for you while you told us.
8: I don't know if
10: you ain't heard. Nobody said you look like such and such. What about Carson Palmer? A little bit?
8: Carson Palmer.
9: A little bit.
10: Not bad. Not bad.
8: That's not bad. Goo's pretty good. There was a guy walking down the street at the cafeteria last time I went, and he just points out from across the street. He's like,
9: What are you getting for Anthony Davis?
10: He
9: looked exactly like Anthony Davis. Just spotted him across the way.
10: Got a little Carson Palmer.
9: Yeah.
10: Oh, man.

0: Pasta reminded me the name Graham Bensinger. That's someone that
1: Evan
0: way back in the it was like a deep poll way back in the day that someone compared me to. He does an interview show. I didn't really see it, but I'll take it.
2: Wow!
0: Graham, thank you, Pasta.
1: That's incredible. And then Goo, Dibs, that could be your son, man.
0: Yeah, Goo gets met. Holy hell!
1: That is wow, Dibs. You're missing something. You guys are related. So
3: dude, that's Dan Dibley. Well, and I'll show the audience.
0: They're carbon copies of each other.
1: That's wow.
0: That's crazy.
1: It's like the Spider-Man meme.
0: He's also got a toddler.
3: Couple of them, yeah. But he's not 58.
1: No, he's not a grandfather. Right, gotcha.
0: No, that's incredible.
1: Oh man.
0: Yeah, we don't have to get into Goo.
3: Mm-hmm. Anyway, that's it's Denzel Washington, right? Don't we all?
1: Well, it used to be. No, seriously.
3: Right?
1: And now it's people say, dude's name. What's the name?
0: Tracy Morgan.
4: I am not Michael Strahan.
0: No,
1: Tracy,
0: you're not.
1: But hey, it is what it is. Then we're at the bar, so I'm feeling good. The guy goes, taps on my shoulder. You know who you look like? I'm like, Denzel. He goes, Tracy Morgan. And then I'm fighting with him the whole day. Like, dude, it's
2: that's
1: Denzel.
2: Not, that's not an insult.
1: It
2: that you look like
1: me.
2: Tracy Morgan.
3: No,
1: me.
3: But
0: hit by a car, goo.
3: Right.
1: It used to be Denzel. And that was that's just what I was used to.
3: The one that they actually hit me with is Eric Stoltz from Mask. Or I think it's Mask.
1: Rocky Dennis.
3: Right. Right.
0: Eric Stoltz. That's
5: a generational divide
3: here. Eric Stoltz is
2: Eric Stoltz is a baseball player.
3: Eric Stoltz was in Pulp Fiction. Have you seen Pulp Fiction?
0: Oh, yes. Good call.
3: So, in Pulp Fiction.
0: Oh, not the one from The Mask.
3: No, that's what people would hit me with.
1: Rocky Dennis.
3: Oh, yeah. Oh, yeah.
1: Rocky Dennis.
0: Oh, man.
2: There he is.
0: The Crimson Chin.
3: There you are.
0: That's brutal.
3: No, but it's brutal. It's a little harsher than, Goo being, Tracy Morgan. Right. And so that's what people would hit me with. Okay. What about you, E? Like beyond like Graham Bensinger?
0: Yeah, I don't know. Some people in the chat like I have a Clay beard. I have a Clay Thompson beard, but that's about all I share with Clay Thompson. So I don't know about doppelgangers. Back in the day, what I used to get, they would compare me to every pitcher who threw pus. If he threw 83, then it was probably a doppelganger comparison. I don't know.
1: Man.
0: Yeah, it was not good. But
3: yeah, I think Christian
1: Costa
3: was 83. That's about right.
0: Christian Costa.
3: Yeah.
0: Oh, who I actually did see the other day who was Joe Panic. Has that guy aged in 10 years?
2: No, he looks exactly the same.
0: He still looks like a baby.
1: Man.
0: Yeah, at least like Steph Curry at least grew up. He's obviously more baby faced, but Joe Panic looked exactly the same. All right, we got a couple minutes before we get to what's bugging you.
1: Preseason over.
0: Yeah, preseason's done.
1: Let's go.
0: You excited? Eddie Pinheiro, still can't miss.
2: 6 for 6.
3: I mean,
2: what a great preseason game that was yesterday, huh?
3: Was it 10 field goals in total or 11? Like, what are we doing, NFL, with the preseason?
1: Go ahead.
0: They got rid of the Pro Bowl.
3: Right, which I guess is a good thing.
1: That thing died alone. They were playing flag football. It was already dead.
3: When was the last actual Pro Bowl when they actually played football? Because I heard you guys earlier, and you said, I'm going to quiz the guys when they come in. And I know the last Pro Bowl was here last year.
1: Sean Taylor lit up that punter. The great show, rest in peace.
3: Right. Landetta. Sean Landetta.
1: I mean, man.
3: Yeah. Oh, yeah.
0: Well, I mean, it was just like San Francisco Pro Bowls. I don't know. I mean, when was the last time people... I know the most... One of the famous ones... What was the year Jack Youngblood played the last, umpteen games with a broken leg and then played in the Pro Bowl? And that's when people said that the Pro Bowl actually mattered. I don't know, Rams linebacker.
3: I just was wondering, when the actual last Pro Bowl was where they played 11-on-11, even though it was
1: help me.
3: You can't rush the quarterback and you can't...
2: 5 years ago or something like that?
3: Probably more.
2: Quietly. Longer than that?
3: Yeah.
0: I don't know.
1: Evan, do we have enough time for you to play that Kyle sound so we can get their thoughts on
0: Here's Kyle Shanahan, Freudian slip.
6: I mean, there's just guys that are going to be close, guys like Mikel. I mean, guys like Kittle is taking a step back. Want to see how Bosa does in these practices and stuff. So
1: Kittle took a step back?
3: I mean, probably and stuff. How could he not?
1: For week one or more weeks? I'm just asking.
3: I mean, I don't really know, but has he been out there padded up, and is he really doing 11-on-11 and ready to roll? So for me, a step back might be, he's in pads and stuff, and maybe he had a little soreness and stuff, and so maybe he's not quite ready and stuff. But if he starts the year on pup,

0: I'll be worried. If he doesn't go to Australia, well, that's what we all expect, you know?
1: Yeah, it makes me feel like he's not going to Australia, whereas before I did. But I guess there's some people who just kind of want to bubble wrap him for the beginning of the year anyways. I think the Niners got a good shot to beat the Rams week one. So that's why I would want him there, because I think he makes a big difference.
2: He does. It makes a huge difference. But, I mean, I think I'm more with Dibs. I never really fully believed that he was going to play week one, and it's still possible that he might. But you should be cautious with him. I just think Niner fans are at a point where we just have so much PTSD injury related that you hear anything about, you know, he took a step back, or you hear anything related to that, you're going to freak out and assume the worst. So
3: Shasky mentioned Evans had, what was it, a shoulder this morning? I was like, I hadn't
1: heard dribbling.
3: Help me out. Like, man, but they'll be fine, right?
2: I think.
3: People calling you Thomas Lennon. He's an actor.
2: Who's that?
3: Yeah, he's a little older.
1: Related to John?
3: Yeah. Thomas Lennon.
2: Thomas Lennon?
3: I give him a C+.
1: We also saw Tyler Kolek.
3: Tyler Kolek.
1: Backup guard for the Knicks. The lefty. Or Kolek.
3: His name is. I love it.
0: I mean, here's your Thomas Lennon shot that people are thinking.
2: Oh, him. Okay,
0: not bad.
2: I know him.
3: Yeah, not bad.
0: Yeah, I mean, it's a three.
2: Tyler Kolek was the Knicks player who no one knew he was a player at the parade.
3: Oh,
2: and
3: yeah,
2: he was getting handcuffed by security.
3: Shame on you, security.
1: I think, the reason why we're bringing up doppelgangers is because of our guy, Dejon Love, who got arrested yesterday for defrauding 26
3: internet.
1: Women out of $1.9 million.
3: Ladies, use the internet.
4: Why don't you have a seat?
0: I mean, so he's the guy who, like, pretended to be a Niner receiver.
1: Yes.
0: And somehow was able to, like, hey, ladies, I'm a wide receiver. I'm the boundary X. Give me money. I mean, I don't know the full story, but I looked at it earlier. I'm like, this can't be real. And then you look
3: more. Oh, it's everywhere.
0: It becomes everywhere. And it's like, oh, my God. Like, how naive and how, like, thirsty do you have to be to fall for something like that?
3: And then when you see a route running, he's got visuals of him at the beach running routes. I'm like, you ain't no receiver, pal. Like, you ain't in the league.
0: Right.
3: Oh, but they didn't know.
0: No, I mean, he's got, like, it's not a do-rag, but it's like a beanie, but it's not a beanie. And he's got, like, a tightly fitted Niner shirt. And it's like, I'm a Niner. Okay.
3: Why not the Seahawks? He picked the Niners. I'm asking Evan. Why not the Panthers?
1: It's been a tough week for getting duped.
3: I'll give you three.
1: Yeah, the owner also got caught up in that. Friday on the crossover, that means it's time for What's Bugging You. 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
2: I'll go first. It's related to what you were just talking about, this Dejon Love guy. What's bugging me is stupid people. How you can fall for something like that, it is absolutely ridiculous. And look, it's also ridiculous what this guy is doing. But I'm of the mind, if you're stupid enough, desperate enough, thirsty enough to fall for something like that, you don't deserve to get your money back. So let this guy, Dejon Love, keep it. Let natural selection play out. You are so dumb, you need to face the consequences of your stupidity. That's what's bugging me.
3: It is. He took the money and reinvest, like, took $1 million and made $8 million. So he had some wherewithal or whatever.
0: Right.
3: But it's wrong. But, Grandy, I'm with. How do you not ask your dad? Dad, does he play? You know him, Dibs?
0: And I don't even know, like, what the sequence of events was to where it's like, yeah, I'm a Niner. I mean,
2: here's
0: $100,000. Right, here's $100,000. I mean, what actually took place?
3: He faked like he tore his ACL, so he was hurt.
0: Gotcha.
3: Yeah, okay.
0: I mean, I get the Jed York thing. I'm not excusing
2: it. That's why you chose
0: the Niners, by the way. The Jed York thing, the Jed York situation is pretty straight line. It's like, I'm away from home, and I'm feeling some type of way, and I click here, and I go there. Okay, I'm caught, but it's not like, you know, something like this where, you know, you fully get duped into, like, massive money.
3: And you're heartbroken.
0: Right.
3: Once you find out, it's like the double whammy. Wow.
1: Yeah, I don't know what's worse. Okay, I'll go next. I don't know whether I dislike this guy or whether I'm just jealous of him, but Ketel Marte. Ketel Marte is bugging me. This guy has just basically gone full AWOL from the Arizona Diamondbacks for the better part of a month.
3: They're trying to make the playoffs.
1: No one cares. Like, no one cares. This guy was on supposed rehabilitation, and you know he's nursing in an injury, and he's just at a casino. He's just walking around. Nobody cares. General manager says there are different rules for different people.
0: Wow.
1: Torrey Lovello says, actually, well, we miss him. We really want him back. And he's just going and doing whatever he wants, wherever he wants. I remember there's a story, what was it, 2 years ago when C.J. Abrams got caught in Atlantic City at like 3 a.m. at a craps table. He got sent to the minors the next day by the Nationals. Ketel Marte is just being welcomed back to the lineup on Monday because they're in the middle of a pennant hunt. And his teammates don't like it. There was an anonymous guy who came out and said it's just like it's a joke, basically.
3: Ketel being Ketel.
1: And Marte is just allowed to basically leave the team, come back to the team. No one really has to know. No one gives a rip. And he's just going to be hitting second for the Arizona Diamondbacks next Monday. And
0: I love Marte, but that is great.
1: The Giants could use him, I guess. But, yeah, I don't know. It's kind of bugging me.
0: Okay.
2: It should. Yeah, it's crazy.
3: It's weak, too.
0: And that's fair. I mean, I'm thinking about the Andrew Wiggins situation where at least it was like he needs to step away, and the team is like he needs to step away. This guy just went straight up MIA, shut out Miami. And now he just gets to come back.
2: He disappeared. No one knew where the hell he was.
0: Wow. Right? Yep. What's bugging me is people taking credit for Walnut Creek now being called the Nut.
3: That was mine. Why? I didn't even know that's what I was doing.
2: Should have gone first.
0: You better pivot.
3: Right, go ahead.
0: Because
3: and I couldn't wait. I almost wanted to go first. It's killing me, but go ahead.
0: You can double down because you know why it's bugging me, Guru? It's bugging me because the Nut became the Nut on this very station. It was Joe Lowe and Dibs, and we were doing the whole thing because Lowe kept calling Alameda the Mita, and I was like, Alameda is not the Mita, it's the island, and so, of course, Fortinball, pitting me against Lowe Neal.
2: Well.
0: Whatever.
2: Yeah.
0: So maybe Alameda is the Mita, and then we did the whole thing about how Walnut Creek is not the creek, it's the Nut. And we're going back now like 7 years. We came up with the Nut being the Nut, and now all of you Johnny-come-latelys are trying to claim it.
2: And they're selling merch on it now, Dibs.
0: Right, and you know what? The merch should go through, not me, but probably Lowe Neal and Joe Fortenbaugh, because they were the ones saying, Walnut Creek is not the creek, it's the Nut. So all of you people who are trying to gravy train off Joe Lowe and Dibs, it was us, my friends.
1: Is there a patent on it yet?
3: No, like, and nobody's ever... Dibs, those two are transplants. My brothers, Fortenbaugh and Lowe Neal. You're fine, but you're okay with it. So why I'm mad and why I'm... But Cron had a lady in the street, a reporter, asking people. It's never been the Nut. I'm from Union City, but all these places are my home. We will never... The Nut is the Nutcracker, not water. Like, right. This is so new and trendy that you're trying to dub the creek is the name, not the Nut. And to have a reporter in the streets pushing the Nut... just made me nuts. It'll never be the Nut.
0: No.
3: Nobody ever calls it that. And to have a reporter on the scene, what do you think of the Nut? That's not the Nut. It's the creek.
0: I love it. Like, Concord's not the cord, and Pleasant Hill's not the hill.
3: Right.
0: Pittsburgh is not the burg, and Bay Point is not the point. And,
3: the
0: I mean,
3: nut.
0: Where you grew up, which is...
1: El Cerrito.
0: It's not the Rito.
3: It's the Rich. It is the Rich.
0: Well, I mean, the Rich is the Rich.
3: I got you.
0: El Cerrito's not the Rito, and it's not the L.
1: The Pablo, the Lees, the Deo.
0: Sure. The Q-Lees, Hercules.
1: Well, it's the Valley Joe.
3: But how did this momentum get so grand, shout out Grandy, to where it got on the news, and they're selling merch?
2: Because someone on social media started talking about it, and it just blew up a little bit. That's it.
3: That is nasty.
1: You got to talk to the mayor, though. The mayor's all in on it.
3: The Nut!
1: Yeah, he was showing up at some pop-up a couple weekends ago, and he's buying merch and wearing hats.
3: No, you got the Yoon, but not the Nut.
1: Just put a patent on it. Like, do what Angel Reese did. She patented Me Bounds. So people just started making fun of her for that, and she just decided to turn around and spit on it.
3: The Nut. Going shopping, the Nut? What?
0: I mean, Hayward is the stack because that hay stack, and like Fremont is Freakmont, and I get that. And like Milpitas is not the Petus. I mean, although the Petus and the Nut, maybe those two can like.
3: I just, wow.
0: I said Petus.
3: It is bothering me having
0: whatever,
3: the Nut.
0: Whatever, Grandy.
3: Nobody's ever called it.
0: It's a Friday and you got 4 hours this.
4: Oh, my God.
0: I just remembered what really was bugging me.
3: Uh-oh.
0: And I stole yours accidentally. But what's bugging me, and you guys will love this, Evan and Guru.
2: Uh-oh.
0: What's bugging me is that this is not a payday Friday. Because our company has shifted to a, instead of every 2 weeks, it's now end of the month. And so the end of the month is Monday. So you guys are about to go to the cafeteria and you could check your direct deposit, but it's not happening today.
1: Oh, I got paid today. And I know that because Uncle Cha-ching! Sam took a huge chunk.
0: Well, I'll look
2: again. I think
0: it
2: might be different for different people.
3: Yeah.
0: Man.
1: Well, Goo gets it on, you know, Wednesdays.
3: Him and Willard and I.
1: Yeah.
0: Yeah. I don't know. I mean.
3: So you ain't got it yet, huh?
0: I'll double check, but yeah. If I haven't, then
3: no, we all got ours.
1: Well, yeah, Fremont Bank here for you, here for good. And sometimes it just gets on a little bit later. Yeah.
0: Fremont Bank is never late. How dare you disparage?
2: No ATM fees either. So.
0: No, ever.
3: Oh man.
0: Anyway, the nut. Yeah, that's what's bugging me.
1: I got you.
0: All right.
1: Walnut Creek has always been called the Dub C. From the 707.
2: The I heard Loveman say that earlier today or this week. I never heard that before in my life.
3: I like it better than the Nut.
1: He's from there.
3: Yeah.
1: That makes a little more sense.
2: The Dub C.
1: I don't know.
3: Dub C.
1: Someone's saying you don't call Hayward the Ward.
3: Right. That's the haystack.
2: You don't call Oakland the land. That's Cleveland.
3: The town.
0: I should be in a mental ward.
3: Ideas. That's the first time we ever had to say what's bugging you.
0: It's crazy. Yeah. And I mean, I had no idea you were going there. And so it just, you know, whatever. It's
3: only for the mayor to be in it on it is concerning. It's going to win.
1: He's trying to get into the action.
3: The street side, the exits, the Nut, not Walnut Creek, the Nut. Oh.
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16: Thank you, Iowa Sam. Very nice. So tonight, I always love the third preseason game. Now, it used to be the fourth, but now the third, because everybody wants to play it early, so they play them during the week. And this is where the one day of the year that we get to feel like, hey, you know, it's like a red zone day because we got 10 games going on right now. I'm trying to take it from game to game right here. Let's go. Like, all the action is happening right now, albeit backups and second stringers.
10: Sure.
16: And, you know, but it's kind of fun that now here it is, you know, on a Friday night, this is the most NFL action at a time that we ever get to talk about, the final preseason game, because they all want to play early, obviously, and that's what we have tonight.
10: Because I know you're just so giddy about going game to game and watching the third stringers get after it. Because Cooper Rush excites you to no end.
16: Well,
10: against Mark Gronkowski.
16: Sure.
10: It's very close to how Teichert describes Gronkowski.
16: Right? Yeah, Gronkowski.
10: But he is a rookie out of Iowa, and Iowa Sam is at the ones and twos. So I guess it's appropriate.
16: Yeah, look, and there are some really good storylines tonight, quarterbacks, teams, and everything else. But, you know, yeah, okay, you're at the point right now where most games are underway, and they've been underway for a while, and the starters are basically out of the game. So, I mean, you know, that's kind of where we're at. But, okay, yeah. You know, it's still, you know, 10 games going on at once.
10: It's still football. Like
16: You don't get 10 games going on at once anymore anytime. You don't get that anymore.
10: That's true.
16: Doesn't happen.
10: It's so splintered between Thursday night, the off Saturday morning, Sunday. I mean, because we have that early window, second window, third window, Sunday night football, Monday night football. Yeah, I mean, it's so fractured and fragmented that to get 10 games together is a rarity.
16: So let's break down some of the big storylines here going into this weekend, finishing the games as we get ready for the regular season, right? The one game that's a final, and oh boy, I say game, and that's very loose. I say it was a game. The Ravens beat the Commanders 41-3. Okay, now, look, Tyler Huntley threw a touchdown. Most everybody was perfect for the Ravens. It was that kind of game. They ran for 200 yards. They threw for 275. Like, you know, yes, it's a lot of backups, but the Ravens with a big win. And I'll tell you this, reason why I want to start with this game.

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9: 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Agree, disagree. 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Search Jason Smith Show. You'll see the content we put out there all the time. 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
10: You know, Smith, I feel like I've been sent to the sin bin today.
9: Why is that? What happened?
10: They've got the Angels on.
9: Yeah.
10: There's a million sporting events going on in this world.
9: Yeah.
10: Including my team, a first place team.
9: Yeah,
10: And I got Angels baseball.
9: Yeah, well, I mean, well, that's not my fault.
10: What did I do?
9: That's not my fault, man. That's not my fault.
10: I blame you.
9: That's it.
10: Controlling it from beyond.
9: None of that is my fault. None of that is my fault. Look how happy a day I'm having today. The Jets are getting killed by the Giants. I don't care about the Snoopy Bowl. I'm fine. Everything's good.
10: No, it's vexing you.
9: It's fine. Cade Klubnik was just okay. He's just all right. Everything is fine. So quarterback news, obviously dominating week three and moving on. And you're seeing a lot of teams tonight. And you're seeing a lot of – and this is the one thing about the backups here. You're not seeing a lot of offense.
10: No.
9: Right? And so when you see that, it's not anything for a team other than, hey, the guys we're getting out there, we're not putting up a lot of numbers here. So our backups, our second quarterbacks, third quarterbacks, we're not putting up offense. So let me just tell you this, first of all. Right now, just before halftime, Broncos lead the Vikings 13-6. And Vikings tonight, Max Brosmer played. Carson Wentz played a little bit, 3 out of 4 for 15 yards, a little cup of coffee for him. It is going to be really hard right now. You can just see the way things are going that J.J. McCarthy will begin the season on another team. Kyler Murray is the guy. They named him very early. Wentz and McCarthy have been splitting reps here. I don't think this is a situation tonight where you can say, hey, J.J. McCarthy's won the job over Carson Wentz. This has been a situation where McCarthy is slowly, it's gone from, it's going to be McCarthy and Murray battling it out, but probably an advantage to Kyler Murray to, well, here's Kyler Murray is going to be named the starter to now what's going on with J.J. McCarthy, right? So the thing is, he suffered a minor ankle injury last weekend. Mm-hmm. He didn't feel comfortable playing. Now, there's no concern for him long-term tonight, but the Vikings are just going to have to bite the bullet and move on. How many quarterbacks are you going to keep? If you like Carson Wentz and how he has looked, if he's better than J.J. McCarthy, guess what? You're going to keep him. You need to bite the bullet and move on from the worst quarterback decision in NFL history, right? I mean, the more time goes on, the more choosing J.J. McCarthy over Sam Darnold looks like the worst decision that you have seen in the history of the league. And it's not like McCarthy had a great summer and, well, wait a minute, we saw something out of him now. He was challenged for the job, and he's giving Kyler Murray all he can handle. No, this derby was decided pretty early. Let's give Kyler Murray the reps, right? He's done in Minnesota. Doesn't mean another team isn't going to be interested in him, a guy with a first-round pedigree that can come in,

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5: 10 NFL preseason games tonight. The Saints have just won at Dallas 27-24. Arizona leads at Green Bay 38-35 with 3 minutes to go. And about 3.5 minutes left. Seattle's tied 9-9 at Kansas City. No overtime in preseason. Atlanta was a winner at Miami 17-12. Tua Tagovailoa 7 of 8 passing, 95 yards, 1 fumble. Tampa Bay had just 87 total yards tonight. Got shut out 19-0 at Jacksonville. The Colorado Avalanche gave defenseman Cale Makar an 8-year extension. Victor Hovland is tied for the lead at the PGA's Tour Championship. In the WNBA at Indiana, Fever over Connecticut, 111-91. Caitlin Clark, 34 points, 12 assists. To Major League Baseball, in progress. White Sox now lead 7-4 in the ninth at Minnesota. Yankees and Tampa Bay each won. Atlanta won its fifth straight. I'm Steve DeSager.
6: Please welcome
7: Jason Smith.
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13: Just getting warmed up.
14: Proof positive tonight, really quick, before we get to two big stories out of the NFL, that time travel exists.
13: Okay.
14: Yep, I'll tell you what, because I went back in time 4 years tonight.
13: 4 years.
14: 4 years tonight, I went back in time. Time travel exists because I watched Caitlin Clark torching Haley Van Lith like it was
13: wow.
14: Like it was her senior year. The only thing missing was Haley Van Lith walking off the court going with a shrug. What do you want me to do? Mm-hmm. What do you want me to do?
13: That's kind of been it time and time again, right? You find someone who makes you have that great game, get that confidence back.
14: Yeah.
13: Like you salivate, hey, they're going to bring that guy in from the pen? Great.
14: Yeah.
13: Bring him
14: well,
13: on.
14: I think, and look, and Connecticut just signed Haley Van Lith, so I feel like they did that just because they were playing Caitlin Clark and the Fever. The W said, hey, do us a solid so Caitlin could have another big game. Yeah, we got you.
13: Wow.
14: And tonight,
13: you went the other way. How about that?
14: 34, 12 assists, 5 rebounds, 3 steals for Caitlin Clark tonight. She's plus 32. Like, the more people want to not put her on boards for MVP, the more she looks like the WNBA MVP. Right? The more people want to say she's not, look at her, and we're not even putting her on the top 2 with Olivia Miles and Asia Wilson, the more it feels like, boy, every day that she's doing something that we haven't seen, like every single day, the more push that we see on TV and the radio, everywhere else. Oh, Caitlin Clark's not the MVP. No, the better she seems to play. So, okay.
13: Yeah, it's as of 2 days ago, we look at the odds. Asia Wilson looking to get her fifth. She's the prohibitive favorite right now at minus 1,400. Olivia Miles.

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21: 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Where's some big NFL news today? We'll get back to the night that was. We have some potential cut news coming
22: in
21: a few minutes.
22: Chaos.
21: But, earlier today, Rams head coach Sean McVay responded to the reports that the Rams traded for Tutu Atwell because they are bracing for a Puka Nacua suspension. All right, and that's been kind of running rampant over the course of the past few hours. And
9: Sean McVay came out today and said, no, not the case. We made this trade. It was a trade that was made independently of what we saw. It's not in response at all to whatever could happen with Puka Nacua, who is facing legal difficulties that aren't going to actually come to a legal head until 2028, right? Remember these stories in the offseason where Puka wound up getting in trouble a couple of times at a party and touching a woman inappropriately. What's going to happen? Now, when I heard Sean McVay say this, I said, okay, all saying we didn't do it with Puka Nacua in mind. And I'm saying, okay, yes and no, right? Yes and no. Because I could tell you I feel pretty good about what's going to wind up happening for Puka Nacua. Now, the yes and no for this. No, it doesn't really have to do with Puka Nacua because you're not going to get Tutu Atwell to replace Puka Nacua, right? You're not. Like, Tutu Atwell's a guy, right? He's a guy, and he's familiar with the offense where he can come in for a little bit. But no, if Puka Nacua, if you're replacing Puka Nacua, you're not going out to get Tutu Atwell. You're trying to get somebody else that you could wind up getting some chemistry.

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4: What you need to know.
5: In the late ball game, bottom of the eighth inning, Diamondbacks lead 10-6 at San Francisco. D-backs trying to get within a half game of San Diego for the last NL wild card. The Padres were beaten 9-4 at Tampa Bay. By the way, a new ballpark for the Rays in Tampa was approved by county commissioners today. The Yankees shut out Boston 1-0. Paul Goldschmidt a solo homer. Kansas City ended Cleveland's 7-game winning streak 3-0. Dodgers 2-1 winners at Detroit. Tarek Skubal, ex-Tiger, no decision, but 7 strikeouts, no walks in 6 innings. Braves won their 5th straight. White Sox won again. Houston won. Texas lost, so Houston now 2 games over the Rangers in the AL West. And Philadelphia won with a 2-out pinch grand slam top of the 9th, 5-3 at the Angels, who lost 5 straight. Baltimore won in 10 at the A's. In an NFL preseason matchup, Seattle at Kansas City wound up a 9-9 tie. I'm Steve DeSager.
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10: Yeah, let's go.
9: The end of the NFL preseason is in sight. 10 games tonight, 2 more tomorrow, and then we have 8 weeks until week 1. Or at least it seems that way. We have a long time.
10: I'm
9: going to
10: grow a beard.
9: We have a long time to make it to week 1. You know, the moving to 17 games, you know, yes, it was a little bit more where we had some more time. But, you know, just think about that. You know, okay, it ends this weekend. There's nothing for the next week. And then we have, you know, you have the opening game in the middle of the following week. And then your other games are like, we got 2 weeks. Everybody's basically got 2 weeks between the end of the preseason now. And we're starting the regular season. Like, okay, that's good. Now it's time. Now we're going on vacation. Now we're all good.
10: To quote the late, great Tim Curry, anticipation.
9: Man, I'll tell you.
10: That's what we got, right? I mean, now it's the hurry up and wait. You get your fantasy drafts in.
9: Oh, yeah, yeah.
10: You get to start clamoring over would-be free agents and everything else. So it'll be good.
9: So big stories tonight coming out of what we've seen and what teams are now going to look at going forward. I just want to say this. I want to get it out of the way. I understand. He wasn't that bad tonight. He wasn't as great as he was his first week. I am firmly now coming to grips with the fact that the first 6 weeks of the NFL season, I will be seeing Geno Smith play quarterback for the Jets.
10: Is it like seeing Punxsutawney Phil seeing his shadow?
9: I'm not going to get past it. It's going to happen. Okay. I didn't know. I thought, maybe Klubnik, he looks a little bit like Pennington and all this, but Geno, we've seen this. I can't believe they've done this. I'm going to get Geno for 6 weeks.
10: Are you going to be okay?
9: I don't. Well, the Knicks won it all, so I'm okay, really. In the end, that's what counts.
10: Well, and your Danhausen shirt, I mean, I didn't open the package, but it allegedly showed up today. I did get a package that it said delivered in my inbox. So it's like, all right, do I dare open it to see if they sent me something as a replacement?

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1: The splits are. But in the last 2 years, of the 43 qualified quarterbacks, he's near the bottom. Everything's up. Interception slightly up, passer rating down, efficiency down, way more ad-libbing. Now, is he ad-libbing because he's less coachable now that he's a rock star? Is he ad-libbing because, you know, he doesn't put the film work quite in like he used to? He feels like he's a little more Texas Tech Mahomes. Now, why would that be? 2023, 2024, and 2025, the Chiefs drafted 21 players. Their big hit is Rashee Rice. And that's with a good GM.
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10: The Diamondbacks took the late ball game Friday night, 10-6 at San Francisco. Arizona now just a half game behind San Diego for the last NL wild card. The Padres were beaten 9-4 at Tampa Bay. By the way, a new ballpark for the Rays in Tampa was approved by county commissioners. The Yankees shut out Boston 1-0. Kansas City pitched a 3-0 shutout at Cleveland, ending the Guardians' seven-game winning streak. White Sox won 7-4 at Minnesota. The Dodgers and Tarek Skubal were 2-1 winners at Detroit. Skubal, the ex-

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4: I don't know how he got lost in the shuffle with all of this. 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
5: 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And now, Steve Covino.
6: Oh, boy.
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5: Rich Davis. 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
19: What are we counting down to? About, what, 6-7 hours until kickoff of the very first game of the college football season, FBS college football. We'll see if this year will be as much of a disaster for North Carolina as it was last year. So, with Bill Belichick.
18: That's asking a lot, but it's well, possible.
19: It is.
18: I'm interested. Mark, before we get out of here.
20: Get it in!
21: Oh, my God. Oh!
5: Get out of the way.
22: He's on fire.
5: It's Julian's Jam.
18: Boom-shakalaka. That's a good intro. As a guy who owns an NBA Jam cabinet, that really tugs at my heartstrings. I love that. What's up, Julian?
7: It's good to be back with you guys for a night. Even if it's brief, I'm sure it'll happen again eventually. But yeah, let's jump into it. So I actually had a different topic. And then when I pulled up the AFC North win totals, I saw the rest of the league.
18: Oh.
7: And it made me think about what teams are going to exceed expectations and what teams are going to disappoint. Mm. So I want to start with exceeding expectations. And I saw a number that I thought was absurd. And that was the Broncos are projected to be third in their division. And I just can't get behind that. And this isn't really me going out on a limb because that's a very good team. They were in the AFC Championship. They almost won with Jarrett Stidham. Mm-hmm. But they're being slept on. They went to Davis Webb as their OC. They got younger. They added Jalen Waddle. And, you know, Cortland Sutton is an all right receiver, but he wasn't a one. So you give Bo Nix, your Oregon guy,
18: uh-huh,
7: Jalen Waddle. There's a bunch of rave reviews about Jonah Coleman and Pat Bryant. I can't get behind the third best odds to win the AFC West.
19: Kevin, not to mention the dominant defense that they have, which didn't get any worse this offseason. So
7: exactly.
19: Their win total, Julian, is what, 9.5?
7: That's a free over.
19: Yeah, and Adam and I talked about this when we did our AFC West preview. I think it was 2 weeks ago or so now, Adam. And it's like, I picked the Denver Broncos to win the division. They're not, I wouldn't say they're head and shoulders above Kansas City and San Diego, but I do think they're the best team in that division. They're only going to get better. Maybe there's question marks about Davis Webb being a first-year play caller, and it sounds like Sean Payton kind of gave him the reins, and I've heard through back channeling that he's not.

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8: The Diamondbacks took the late ball game Friday night, 10-6 at San Francisco. Arizona now just a half game behind San Diego for the last NL wild card. The Padres were beaten 9-4 at Tampa Bay. By the way, a new ballpark for the Rays in Tampa was approved by county commissioners. The Yankees shut out Boston 1-0. Kansas City pitched a 3-0 shutout at Cleveland, ending the Guardians' 7-game winning streak. White Sox won 7-4 at Minnesota. The Dodgers and Tarek Skubal were 2-1 winners at Detroit. Skubal, the ex-Tiger, no decision, but 7 strikeouts in his 6 innings of work. Houston won again. Atlanta won its 5th straight. Milwaukee down Texas 6-1. And Philadelphia with a 2-out pinch grand slam top of the 9th won at the Angels 5-3. Among the 10 NFL exhibitions, New Orleans won at Dallas 27-24 on a late 53-yard field goal. I'm Steve DeSager.
4: Let's go get it.
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8: Pete Alonso, the hottest player in Major League Baseball. 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It's people are going to lose jobs, and the Mets are going to have to change direction, because if he keeps playing well, doesn't matter what the Mets, doesn't matter what David Stearns does, doesn't matter what happens. It's going to be everybody's got to go, and we got to start over, because this is just hanging over the team. It's the big bat signal just in the clouds in Gotham constantly. Not like when Batman needs to be called, but just in the clouds, where everybody looks up, goes, I'm having a good day. Oh, yeah, the Mets didn't sign Alonso. Son of a... That's what it's going to be, man.
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17: Welcome back. Well, fellas, Aunt and Jeff, every Saturday. And it's getting real from now on. A lot of fun. The Brain is hanging out with us. I want to thank our great production team, Mighty Mark and Julian, who do a great job every week. We love our production team, who do such a great job. All right, guys. First go baseball. Then I want to kind of get into a larger like football discussion or NFL discussion after the pre. Now we've kind of gotten through the preseason. Anything you like today? Brain?
18: Me? I got no baseball, buddy.
19: Yeah, I did a couple things, Anthony. I did a couple things today in baseball. First, I did take under 4.5 runs, 5-inning line, Nationals, Marlins. Alcantara and Cavalli have been two of the best pitchers in baseball. It was priced at only $1.50, but I think it's worth it. I did take in the 5-inning line, plus $1.15. I did take Cade Anderson again.
17: You can't get enough of the young rock.
18: You love him.
19: He got me there last time. I won 2-1 in the 5-inning line. I'm going to take him again, plus $1.15 over Soriano of the Blue Jays. I think Cade Anderson will pitch well. I'll take my chances as an underdog.
17: The only problem is he doesn't just strike out. Like, the Blue Jays don't strike out that much.
19: I understand that, but I don't love the Blue Jays lineup in general. I think Cade allows. Again, I think it's – look, I think I lean under as well, but I think Toronto will not score more than one run in 5 innings. And I took in a game I think is more 50-50. I took plus $1.43 in the 5-inning line. Rangers, Quantrill, who's actually shockingly just been great. Last 30 innings, only allowed 3 runs. These veteran guys sometimes have these random good years over Drohan. Again, plus $1.40-something, I'll take my chances. I think it's closer to a 50-50 half. I'll take my chances getting that kind of price.
17: There you go. There's your baseball. I like it. All right, dude. What have we learned? And I'll throw this at both of you guys from a betting angle with teams, like from the preseason.
19: I got something.
17: All right. Yeah. What have you seen?
19: I'm going to tell you something that to me, Anthony, it's interesting. I know you like him personally, and I get it. But I feel like last year, I don't think I've ever seen a number one pick get more of a pass, just saying, all right, they had a bad whatever, he'll be good, than Cam Ward last year, who was really bad. And watching him in the preseason, I've been mortified. There's no other word I'd use.
17: I know. Jeff said the same thing earlier. I see what you guys see. I get it. Yeah.
19: And I

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11: The Diamondbacks took the late ball game Friday night, 10-6 at San Francisco. Arizona now just a half game behind San Diego for the last NL wild card. The Padres were beaten 9-4 at Tampa Bay. By the way, a new ballpark for the Rays in Tampa was approved by county commissioners. The Yankees shut out Boston 1-0. Kansas City pitched a 3-0 shutout at Cleveland, ending the Guardians' 7-game winning streak. White Sox won 7-4 at Minnesota. The Dodgers and Tarek Skubal were 2-1 winners at Detroit. Skubal, the ex-Tiger, no decision, but 7 strikeouts in his 6 innings of work. Houston won again. Atlanta won its 5th straight. Milwaukee down Texas 6-1. And Philadelphia, with a 2-out pinch grand slam, top of the 9th, won at the Angels 5-3. Among the 10 NFL exhibitions, New Orleans won at Dallas 27-24 on a late 53-yard field goal. I'm Steve DeSager.
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15: 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Good morning, Jared. Everything good with you guys?
16: 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What a weekend we've got. 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We are days away from kickoff of the NFL season. And, look, we're going to start seeing the fur fly a little bit.

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4: 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Tim, how are you, buddy?
5: I'm doing great, Mark. How are you doing today?
4: I'm doing awesome, man. I'm excited for the football season. Although this preseason, this stuff is crazy to me that, you know, I think about when I came in the league and how we practiced and how we went about preseason and how much we played in the preseason. And to watch these preseason games and seeing nobody getting any reps for the most part. But one thing did dawn on me today, Tim, and I just want to throw this theory out at you, if you will. Like, when I came into the National Football League as a rookie with the Washington Redskins, you know, the Hogs were very established. But all our backups were guys that had played and started 4 years some other place, in Kansas City or in Seattle or whatever, right? And they're now backups, and that's how the league was kind of constructed. Now, with the money that is out there and the amount of money that's spent on the top 8 or 10 positions, you know, your cornerstone positions, you're paying a defensive pass rusher huge money, an edge guy huge money, a left tackle huge money. You're paying your quarterback, you know, close to $60 million a year. You're playing one of your top corners and one of your top wide receivers. And one of the interesting things is why I think teams don't play anybody anymore is because the guys you're keeping as backups have no business in the league. They can't play. And if you lose one or two dudes, your season's done. It's spent. And so it's the way that I think part of the reason nobody plays in the preseason is partly because of the way your roster is constructed as opposed to the way it used to be constructed. Does that make sense?
5: Makes a lot of sense, especially for the 49ers, who are a really top-heavy team. You talk about top-heavy payments. I mean, you talk, you know, Trent Williams, Nick Bosa, Christian McCaffrey, George Kittle, Fred Warner. Like,
4: right.
5: These are extremely high-paid, top of the market at their positions or near it. But also they've been hurt, right? That's another reason the 49ers have been through these injuries. It's a little bit rough to say. It's blunt. They're not going to say it this way, but if these guys are going to get hurt, you might as well have them get hurt in the regular season and not in preseason. And that's why you haven't seen Mike Evans. You haven't seen all these guys in the preseason, and you won't obviously see them in the entirety of the preseason. They're going to get their work in camp, and sometimes not even in camp. Like, Bosa doesn't practice, right? He's not practicing right now. Why do you use up the reps that he's got in his legs now when you're paying him $30 million a year and he's going to be someone that you're going to count on? You want him, if you can possibly get him to play against the Rams in Melbourne in week 1, if not, then 2, 3, 4, 5, 6, whatever. That is for the 49ers with the age of their talent, which is a lot of guys over 30, a lot of them.
4: Right.
5: And the money they're making and the time you've lost from them because they're coming off of major injuries last season. It's pretty amazing. They won 12 games last season with the injuries that they had. They're not going to risk it. You know, they're going to slow play this. So I call it load management. The problem with having to load manage all your stars in preseason is those tend to be the guys who get hurt in the regular season too, right? I mean, they're going to get hurt. Some of these guys are going to miss games. It's just the way the sport is. Can you survive it? Do you have guys underneath them? And the 49ers, again, they don't say it this way, but I think part of this camp was, let's see if they can get that layer of players who can jump in there for 3 or 4 games.
4: Right.
5: Better than they've had in the past. I don't know that this draft, the

0: like a pretty good draft. Do these guys have, do they have three or four of the from the rookies who can play right away? Can they make winning plays against the Seahawks in Seattle? I don't know. It's hard, but that becomes what preseason is about, more so than, way more so than seeing these, you know, Christian McCaffrey. Do you need to see him? Do the 49ers need to see what Christian McCaffrey can do in preseason? No, I think they want to see him on November 4th. That's what they want to see him do.
1: I totally agree with you. And it is, you know, you can weather one injury. You can insulate a player around other good players that have played a lot, you know, that can talk to that guy and they can help that guy along. But you can't lose, like in this league, man, you just can't lose your dudes. You lose maybe one, but you lose two or three of your guys, two or three of the guys that you count on. And it is remarkable. And I had forgotten, I don't really think about it, but I'd forgotten 12 victories. Yep. With the injuries that they had, and I remember talking to Robert Saleh, who's, you know, just a dear friend, probably in December before the holidays, and watching your guys' tape and talking to him about, man, I don't even know anybody that's playing for you guys right now. Like, I don't know. And it was remarkable to see what he was doing and what the San Francisco 49ers were doing with a bunch of guys that were, you know, that weren't supposed to play or play a prominent role last year, which again goes down to organizational philosophy, the way you coach guys, the way you get guys developed and ready to play. Remarkable year considering the injuries that they had.
0: I remember that came after an offseason, two offseasons ago, when they cleaned house with a lot of their backup veterans. Like, they really hit the payroll hard in order to kind of revamp the whole thing. So you clean out your twos, and then your ones get hurt.
1: Right.
0: So you're playing threes, right? Yeah. And they somehow patched together. It was a hell of a coaching job. Now they want to do better than that, and they want their guys to be healthier than that. They want to have some, you know, twos that they really believe in. So we'll see. That's what this season's about. It really, really drives this season is what they did last season without Warner for most of the way, without Bosa for most of the way. We'll see how long they have all of them this season. But I think they feel good about it. They feel like there's a direction here that they kind of went into last year. They admitted they went into last year without knowing who they had. Mm-hmm. Then guys got hurt and they still won.
1: Yeah.
0: They win a playoff game in Philadelphia. That's a lot about how they're thinking this season should be better. If they have that spirit, that commitment, and then you have healthier players, we'll see if they are healthier.
1: Yeah, and again, some of those young guys that you didn't know what you had, all of a sudden got opportunities to play and really, you know, did a great job. And now if those guys are depth pieces for you, you feel a little bit more, I guess, a little bit more secure when you go into the season and you say, hey, man, you know, if we have an injury here, we can overcome that injury, or we can bail ourselves out for 4 or 5 weeks or whatever the case may be. So, and they do, they had some guys that really stepped up. Well, one of my favorite guys is Mustafa. I just think that dude is like a piss missile, man. He just flies around and tries to hit the snot out of people. And, you know, some of those guys, and I know he's been around for a couple of years, but he's one of those guys to me that continuously pops every time I put on the film. And you know, that's a guy that got an opportunity a couple of years ago and has really made the best of it.
0: Yeah, he's hurt right now, so we'll see how this all – they've got a bunch of guys here, and I'll just give you – like, we're asking me about what the issues, what the concerns might be. Maybe close to your heart, their offensive line, their interior offensive line is all jumbled up. They went in with a – vacancy at left guard to see if they can someone win that, and no one's won it. Robert Jones was kind of like the old steady veteran that they brought in, and he's been hurt. Now Dominic Pooney, their locked in right guard, is the concussion protocol for the second time this preseason. That's not good. There are real concerns with that. Now I don't even know if the starting left guard is on the roster right now. That's not great,
1: no.
0: But you know how they do it. You know how the Shanahans do it. They don't invest a lot in the interior offensive line and draft choices or money. They think they can figure it out on the way. Right now, I don't know who's starting at left or right guard week one in Melbourne against the Rams. I don't know that they know. Pooney would start at right guard if he's healthy. Two concussions, just went in again. Big question. That's a major. It drives 49er fans crazy too, because they want investment in those positions and they just don't do it. They've gotten through it. They've been successful with it. Right now, it's If you can get to a crisis point before you've ever played a game, that left guard, right guard.

0: card situation's pretty close to a crisis point.
1: Yeah, you know, it's interesting. I can tell you firsthand right now, having played for Mike, Kyle's father, and been around Kyle forever, you know, since he's 12 or 13. But I can tell you firsthand, yes, they don't invest in guards. Because I have been there. I have been there where I'm on the lowest paid guard in the league. So I was going to say,
0: when they pay you that big money there?
1: I get it. Yeah. I was so injured that they're like, hey, man, you're just lucky to have a job. And I was like, you know what? You're right. I think part of the other thing is Kyle does such a great job of understanding as a play caller, it is your responsibility to really make it as easy as possible to give what I always say for an offensive line, let's take the passive out of pass protection. How can you as a play caller make our job as easy as possible? And I think one thing that Kyle really does a great job with, and his dad did this as well, is understanding everybody's issues. And so one of the things that I'll tell you through Mike and through Kyle and the relationship we have, it's about how many, especially when we have young or unestablished guys or guys that, you know, that we're a little bit concerned of, how do we run the ball? How do we create our play actions? How do we create our explosive plays? And how do we keep our guys out of one-on-one situations and legitimate, you know, pass opportunities that have two or three hitches in a route combination? And so how do you do that? Well, you throw enough screens, you get McCaffrey lined up on, you know, a backer, you throw enough screens, you throw some bubble screens, you have enough three-step drops, and then it's all off your run game. How much play pass stuff do you have that's a seven-man protection? How much boot keep game do you get outside the back end? And all of a sudden, your 35 reps of pass really become 10 or 12 where you have to hold up in protection. And that's one of the things that Kyle does exceptionally well. And then you sit there and say, man, if we can't hold up 10 or 12 times in protection when we've got all these other things the defense has to be concerned about, then we're just not very good up front. But I think that's one thing, having talked to Mike and having talked to Kyle, they do a really good job of understanding the issues you have up front and how to, you know, almost how to become the aggressor as opposed to the guy that's just sitting back, you know, taking on pass rush. And I think that's one thing that they've always been keenly aware of and had a great understanding, probably better than most people who coach in this league.
0: And here's the other practical aspect to it. And I've talked to Chicago a little about this. If everyone else is spending first and second round picks on offensive linemen and they're drafting defensive linemen and wide receivers, they're going to have better defensive linemen and wide receivers than everyone else. That's the idea. It doesn't always work out that way, but they believe they can get guys who aren't going to be in the first, second, third round and put them on the offensive line and have them be stalwarts. Right tackle Colton McKivitz is a big prime example of that. And then turn them into very valuable players. And then if they leave and get bigger contracts, they go take someone else in the sixth round. But they do invest in like the receivers and defensive line. And these guys are super important to them. That's the other, my second point is like, they got some older guys. We said they need to keep healthy. And can they keep them all healthy? How are they going to miss two games, four games, six games? Kittle might not play in week one. Bosa might not play in week one. Can they get these older players to the finish line and then have them there in January? You know, it's a little NBA-like, right? A little feels like, can they get McCaffrey at full speed to the finish line? You know, they went through a lot of tough stuff last year dealing with that. If Mike Evans is going to miss six games, is Deshaun Stribling enough to get to take you, you know, get you three wins in those games, four wins?
1: Right.
0: A rookie, you know, a second round pick, but he looks really good. Do they have the depth on the defensive line? Now, listen, you're never going to be able to replace Nick Bosa, and they haven't. They didn't replace him. They had 20 sacks last year as a team, which is embarrassing to them. But do they have other people that they can believe in to get some of those sacks? Romello Height was a third round pick. We'll see. He's been dinged up too, but he's definitely got some talent. They need to get these guys through it. And that's part of why we're seeing, we talked about the preseason, they're not seeing the starters, but there's some of these guys are going to get hurt. And I do believe, you know, one of the reasons they brought Deebo Samuel back, one was to replace Ricky Pearsall, who they lost for the season, another major injury. But also, Christian McCaffrey can't get 400 touches this season. Like, he got 405. one, the main reason is he's good. Like, you don't want to take him off the field on second and 11 because he might catch the pass that gets you eight. Well, Deebo Samuel can do that. And I think you're going to see Deebo Samuel in a lot of those, you know, situations where you might have seen Christian McCaffrey. And so maybe you take 50 touches off of Christian McCaffrey's plate. Maybe he's fresher in December and January because Debo's there, and then you have them both. These are really, really sensitive subjects for the 49ers because you don't want to go up to a play and go, you're old, right? You're old. What are you going to do about it? Like, there's no answer for that. Yeah. But they just have to layer in options with these, some of these older players and these players coming off of injury, because if you don't, if you're not ready for it, you're going to get hit with it. Last year, they had Mac Jones. They're ready to go for Brock Purdy. They got Mac Jones again. Like, that's a very, very comfortable situation for the quarterback, better than most teams have. Do you have that on the other spots?
1: You know, Tim, I'll tell you, in regards to Mac Jones, like, I always am baffled at how thin teams leave themselves a backup quarterback. It blows me away. Like, and you look at what they did with Sam Darnold and, you know, grooming him and getting him kind of in a quarterback rehab school or whatever you want to call it, you know, and then Mac Jones and, you know, giving him that opportunity. And as far as Deebo is concerned, I talked about it on this podcast. Like, as long as you learned your lesson and learned what you really are, and Deebo is still, to me, a weapon. I don't think he's ever been the best or smoothest of route runners. Strong hands to the point, built like a fullback, right? And that's what he does exceptionally well in that offense. If you can understand, this is your role, Deebo. I understand you left because you wanted to become, you know, like, hey, somebody's X or somebody's Z, you know, somebody's legit, but that's really not what you are. And if he's willing to accept that role, I still think that Deebo Samuel can be an explosive playmaker, one of those dudes that, you know, puts up 700-800 yards receiving, you know, and has a couple hundred yards rushing and ends up putting in 6 to 8 touchdowns. That's in that role that he had when he was putting up ridiculous numbers with the Niners years ago when they were, you know, rolling to the Super Bowl. I think he's got some of that left in him. You just have to be able to embrace and accept, this is what I am, this is my role, and I'm okay with that. And hopefully, you know, his dalliance, if you will, with Washington gives him that kind of insight into his own career of what he really is and how good he is at just that role and how precious I think those reps are.
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0: And the Jed York thing is just an existential thing. Like this, when the top guy who's backed up everything for so many years, who does have relationships with all with the top players at least, and with the coach and the general manager for sure, is in flux, kind of whole franchise in flux. Again, not playing football, but how they set up the architecture of this team. So I just had to mention that. Can't not mention that when you talk about kind of the direction of this franchise.
1: Yeah, listen, if you go out and win and you win a lot of games, nobody's talking about that. They're all talking about the wins. But if you lose, you know, and people like to bring it up and people ask you questions. And I know just as a former player, one of the things that used to drive me crazy is when you had something, you know, like this, or you had something that was outside the control of what you do as a player, there's always somebody in the locker room, somebody when you at the grocery store, somebody when you're out eating, they bring it up, they ask you about it, and it just gets to the point where it's annoying. And then how does that affect your preparation and all those things? I will say this about Jed, and you know, I've done a lot of San Francisco 49er games over the years. Every time I'm in the facility, man, he couldn't be more gracious, more accommodating. You know, he'd sit down with our crew and eat lunch, and you know, and just shoot the junk, and he's always there, he's always involved. And there is, as a player, you know, I had that kind of relationship with Pat Bowlen, and where he's always working out and he's always, you know, around the team, and he's always checking on players in the training room and how's your health and are you okay, and you know, and there is that presence that is comforting, you know, that you've got an owner that actually cares. And so depending upon what kind of penalties there are for Jed, you know, you might have to, you know, I would imagine, you know, there's going to be a $500 to $1 million fine or something like that. And, you know, maybe you have to stay away from the team, or you can't be at the games for, you know, a couple of games, or whatever the penalty is. I don't know what it's going to be, but, you know, those things are never an issue until they become an issue, right? Until you have some other things that happen to you as a football team, and then all of a sudden those questions come back up, like, hey, do you think this, you know, do you think the slow start to the season has anything to do with this, you know? And those things are annoying as players, and then it gets you to the point where, honestly, where your safe space is, you no longer have your safe space. Like, I don't want to answer any questions about Jed. So now when I'm usually hanging out with my teammates and there's camaraderie and we're having lunch, now I'm hiding in the training room, or I'm hiding in the weight room, or I'm hiding over here because I don't want to have to answer the questions. And that takes you out of your routine. So it's, like I said, it's not a big deal until it becomes a big deal. And obviously winning's a great elixir, but if you start off slow, those little things have a way of just festering, if you will. And that's always a big concern for me.
0: Yeah, I just think everything comes from the top. It can be quiet from the top, but it's there. It can be bad from the top. It can be great from the top. Eventually, everything comes from the top. Now, we're not going to be asking players about Jed. Mm-hmm. You know, I mean, we did that about Fred Warner because he was up there. It was the next day. But we understand the players have very little to do with this. It's just the way the franchise is run. Do you need more money to go trade for somebody? Max Crosby's available. Is Jed right there for it? Does he understand the process, or is he in Ohio dealing with some other things? Yeah. That's the question. If you need to make a change at defense coordinator, if you need to make a change, especially whatever, John Lynch and Kyle Shanahan are entirely ready to deal with this. They have, and they've been let to deal with all these things by Jed York, but it's with Jed York understanding it. And if he doesn't, if he's not there by his own choice, by the NFL, whatever, it just does change the dynamic. So it just has to be mentioned. And again, it isn't going to change 3rd and 3 against the Seattle Seahawks at Lumen Field. Yeah. It's just the larger who's going to play on 3rd and 3. Was the money there to provide the player who you need on 3rd and 3? Is the plan there to draft this certain way? And is the owner signed off on it for 3rd and 3? That's what we're talking about.
1: Yeah.
0: And that's a big, big, big, big picture thing. But again, got to mention it. All these things have happened, and we're dealing with it. Players are dealing with it, and they're going to just put the football helmets on and play that first game. And I think they'll be quite happy after all this, you know, chaos that's been surrounding the team, maybe not so much on the practice field. And I kind of look forward to it too. I want to see some football and not doing all this other stuff.
1: I'm fascinated because the NFC West

0: is loaded. You know, I think most people are already ready to crown the Rams as Super Bowl champions, and, you know, you still got to play. But I think, you know, there's is a very good argument can be made that they're the most talented, the best team in football. We'll see. The Seahawks are the defending champions, you know, and they've lost a couple of key components, but they are the defending championship champions, and they've got such an unbelievable culture, and Sam Darnold plays so well, and you know, Mike McDonald has them, you know, I mean, just really, really playing well. And then you got, you know, San Francisco, and so that division, as good as it is, man, what you talk about just in the division, what a murderer's row of really good teams at the top of that division, and it'll be really interesting to see how you manage it and how you, you know, how you match up. And, and you know, over the years, Kyle and the Niners always were able to kind of out-physical the Rams, and I think in the last couple of years, that's closed down, and it just is a really interesting NFC West to me.
1: It kind of reminds me of the old NFC East. When I was breaking in covering the Eagles, Cowboys, Redskins, Giants, like you almost felt like the winner, whoever comes out of there is going to win a Super Bowl, and it was like for three straight seasons. We'll see. I don't know if it's quite, you know, Lawrence Taylor and Joe Jacoby and all that. I mean, you had some incredible players, but this feels like you get out of this division, you're going to be pretty proud of yourself, and you're going to be pretty ready for anyone else. You might have to go through two of them in the playoffs. But I think they're proud of that. They love that. They want to match up against the best. Why this game in Melbourne, I think, pisses Kyle off so much is that the Rams wanted to play that game in Melbourne, not in California, because 49er fans come in there and dominate SoFi Stadium, and it's putting so many extra thousands of miles on the 49ers, on the Rams too. But these are great games, and you should want a tough division. You shouldn't want a crappy division. You should want a tough division, because it really sharpens yourself. And you know, if you beat these teams, you can beat anybody.
0: Yeah, you talk about those NFC East days. Joe Gibbs used to say it to us all the time. Hey, man, we play in the NFC East. We're battle-tested.
1: Yep.
0: You know, when you line up against the Giants, and they've got Eric Howard at nose guard, and you know, and they've got Dorsey, and they've got Leonard Marshall, and then, you know, you call counter, and you walk up a line of scrimmage, and you just peek down to the end. You know, you try not to turn your head because you don't want to alert Lawrence Taylor, and he's just down there frothing at the mouth, and you're like, you know, I'm going to pull and trap this dude, and it's going to hurt me a lot more than it's going to hurt him, you know? And so you came out of that division, man. You just felt, hey, man, we're battle-tested. We play in the NFC East. It is like we are the best of the best. And that's kind of how I feel about the NFC West right now, the way they're constructed.
1: Yeah, it's a lot of talent, a lot of really good coaching. And I just think teams are going to have to go through them. NFC is going through the NFC West. I don't think there's a question about that.
0: Yeah.
1: You're going to be playing at their stadiums probably if they can get home field. Now, listen, they might beat each other up and not get home field, but it's fun to look at these games and understand how big they are and to understand how much they matter and how, understand that, like, you get a win in, you know, November in Seattle, you might have set yourself up to be the number one seed. Yeah. The game in one of the final games of the regular season at Levi's, Seahawks beat the 49ers, and that basically gave the Seahawks the division and the number one seed and gave them the path to the Super Bowl.
0: Yeah.
1: I love that. This is one of the reasons why I don't love 18 games. If they go to it, I would have loved 16 too. Like, every game matters so much, and the divisional games really matter. You lose the divisional game, you're like, oh Jesus, I got to make this up somehow.
0: Yeah.
1: And these games are really going to be, you know, heightened moments. Week one in Melbourne is a heightened moment. But my point to some 49ers fans is you don't want to overstress this, right? You don't want to rush Nick Bosa out there if he's not ready to play week one. And then what happens if he gets re-aggravated in week one, then you screwed up week two, three, four, five, six, right? Yeah. But because you have this added layer of these are the best other teams in the league, you know, the Rams and Seahawks might be the one and two. I don't think the 49ers are three, but they're not seven either.
0: Yeah,
1: so
0: right.
1: this is fantastic stuff. And the coaches scheme against each other. You know, Kyle and Sean, I mean, you know, they're always scheming against each other. It's really fascinating stuff. And it's great. It's great to write about. It's great to talk about. And, you know, again, I am reminded of those old days in the NFC where, man, if you beat the Giants, it was huge. Mm-hmm.

0: You beat the Eagles, it was huge. You beat the Redskins, it was huge. The Cowboys were not so great when I was there, but they were coming. And you beat the Cowboys, that's a big deal too. It's just it's fun to think of this that way. Poor Arizona Cardinals. They're like kind of like off to the side there.
1: Do you hear that? That sound, right? That means that summer's officially here. 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

Hey, there's two types of tight ends, just so you guys know this. There's a Y tight end, which is your inline guy, the guy that is that's can block and can do all those things. And then there's F tight end. That's the guy that moves back and forth, gets outside the numbers, gets split. And I think he can do both of those things. The other thing, Hunter Henry is a guy that is big-time tight end for the New England Patriots. But when you break down the Patriots, they play a lot of two tight end formations, what we call 12 personnel, and they're in it a bunch. And Josh McDaniels, their offensive coordinator, loves these sets, loves throwing the ball out of two tight sets. So I think last year they were 20, 24%, something like that, in 12 personnel. I don't have the number right in front of me, but I remember kind of going through it on Next Gen Stats because they play a lot of 12 personnel. So you're going to get a lot of opportunities with Drake May. And I think this Raridan is going to be a guy that's going to be kind of an opportunity dude. Now, I'm not saying he's going to have 50, 55 catches, but I think, you know, he's a dude that might be really good in the red zone and, you know, maybe has 30 catches and you know, four, five, six touchdowns, but somebody that you might want to look at late. All right, let's go to the running back position. Jadarian Price, who hasn't taken any reps in the preseason, was a first-round draft choice out of Notre Dame to the Seattle Seahawks. Listen, right now, he looks to be going to be the starter come week one of the season. So Charbonnet is a guy that they really like that traded time last week with K-9 or last year with K-9 at the running back position, Kenneth Walker. And Kenneth Walker, obviously, now he's in Kansas City. And I think Jadarian Price is going to be the guy that fills in for him. Talking to some of my friends in Seattle that work for the organization, one of the things they said is he's a no-nonsense, downhill, one-cut runner. Compared him to Sean Alexander as a guy that is not going to jitterbug in the backfield, is not going to try to juke people. He understands the value of a four-yard gain. He's a downhill guy. So Jadarian Price, he may be one that you don't pick up, you know, in the first couple of rounds, but you pick him up and you start him week one because I think he's going to have that kind of opportunity with the Seattle Seahawks. Jonah Coleman in Denver. I love Jonah Coleman. He is a bowling ball of butcher knives. So he's 5'8". He's 220 pounds, runs with great power. Another one of the guys that when you watch him, he has a great understanding of what you're trying to accomplish from a scheme standpoint. Very smart, understands the scheme, understands the weakness of the scheme, where he needs to stay away from, and also the strength. But he's another dude, sets up blockers on the second levels, got some wiggle to him, but he will pound it in there for a four-yard, five-yard gain. Those are the guys, to me, from college that transition the best into professional football. So there's a guy that I think could be a late rounder. Remember, J.K. Dobbins, who pinky promised to stay healthy all season long, which is great, and he said he'll buy you a drink if he stays healthy all year long, has never been healthy for an NFL season for the entirety of the season. So that's a dude that Jonah Coleman, I think, not R.J. Harvey, will get the first shot at replacing J.K. if he does get hurt. I hope he doesn't, but that's a guy you got to look at. The other guy is Black from San Francisco. Was Kalon Black? Here's a dude that was a third rounder out of Indiana. He wasn't even invited to the combine, but I was really interested in watching his preseason games, and he filled in for Christian McCaffrey. And I'm talking about Bobby Turner, the running back coach of San Francisco, who's a running back coach when I played in Denver, was Terrell Davis's running back coach. He is just being great. Every guy that he's put back there has produced, and the tracks that Black runs, perfect entry points, great at the point of attack on the cutback runs, and finishing runs with power. He's a guy as a running back that I just think is really, really good. Then Christian McCaffrey, you look at Christian, and I think Christian had 400 touches plus last year. Like, you got to have a backup for Christian. And the other thing is, can Christian stay healthy throughout the entirety of the season? I don't know, but Kalon Black would be a guy that would be worth taking a flyer on late in case Christian has some opportunity or misses some games. Okay, let's go to the wide receiver position because I think this is one of the places it gets interesting. And I think this is one of the places that people
you know, will really find some value late in the draft. So the Cleveland Browns aren't going to be any good. I mean,

I don't think. I don't think anybody thinks they're going to be any good. But like I said earlier, even on a bad team, somebody's got to catch passes. Now, one thing we know is Jerry Jeudy is an exceptional athlete, but that guy's got hands made of feet. And, you know, he bats down more balls than the best DB in football. So I don't know that you can really trust him. And they went out and drafted a bunch of young guys. They got Boston young guys. But the guy I've liked in preseason has been KC Concepcion from Texas A&M. He's been a slot guy. I've seen him run the jet sweeps. I've seen him run the orbit sweeps. I've seen him underneath, whether it's stick routes or little option routes underneath. He has caught the ball well in traffic. He has set himself up, I think, to have a really good season. The other thing I was looking at, some of the contested catches. The kid was phenomenal in contested catches. So he's going to be a guy, to me, that is going to get plenty of opportunity early in this Cleveland Browns season to have some success. So KC Concepcion, I think, is a guy that right off from day one is going to start. He's going to be in that slot. And a lot of times in that slot, you think about, you know, production, you think about targets and opportunities. You're getting those third down targets. You're getting those second down, you know, and long opportunities to kind of move the chain and get you in third down and short. So a lot of times the ball's coming to you in those situations. So I think he's going to have a lot of opportunity in that slot position for the Cleveland Browns. So that's a guy to keep your eye on, KC Concepcion. Then Cyrus Allen, who was a fifth rounder out of Cincinnati, playing for the Kansas City Chiefs. And he has, I just thought he played exceptionally well. Great, you know, bubble screens, attacked the ball. Like they threw a curl where he's covered. He just comes downhill out of the curl, attacks the ball in the air, contested catch. I thought he was tremendous. And here's the thing that interests me about the Kansas City Chiefs. I don't know that they really have kind of a go-to receiver. I know a lot of people say, hey, Rashee Rice, and I agree with you. He's great, but is he going to be available? I don't know what he's going to be. But after Rashee Rice, I think the other guys are kind of one-dimensional. I think a lot of guys here, Xavier Worthy has lived the top of coverage, but beyond that, he hasn't been like uber productive, if you will. I know he's probably getting 50, you know, catches a year or whatever, but I think Cyrus Allen's got a chance to be a kind of a chain mover, a chance to be in that slot again, a chance to be that guy that operates in the jet sweeps and the orbit, you know, the orbit reverses and all that kind of stuff. So he's a guy to me to definitely keep your eyes on, because I think he's going to get a lot of opportunity. And as the season progresses, I think he'll become more and more prevalent in that offense. Then I'm going to go to Washington and the Commanders. And I know it's pretty stacked with what they have now after they went out and got Stephon Diggs, which he's a, you know, a chain mover. He's a third down target. He's a guy that operates in the middle of football field and has been tremendous in doing it. And, you know, then they have, Scary Terry on the outside, and that dude is great. But Antonio Williams, third rounder out of Clemson, has been tremendous in this offseason, throughout the preseason. And again, recording this on the 28th of August. So he's been a guy, and he hasn't played in his third preseason game, but he has been a guy that I've been very impressed with in practice. Talking to some Washington folks, say he's been great in practice, but he's been great in the games as well. And I think one of the notes I put down to myself, he's just great at contested catches, man. He has made some catches. And then, you know, he's probably not the fastest dude out there, but there was a play, and it's funny, they were doing the preseason game, and Trent Williams, that was with Stribling, so scratch that. That'll be my next guy. But he has made catch after catch, and I think he was really exceptional in the preseason. And so he is a guy, Antonio Williams, I think is going to start from day one, and I think he's going to get an opportunity to get a lot of balls thrown his way. So it'll be really interesting. But he looks to me to be the part, physical, big. Like I said, the contested catches, no nonsense. That's a guy that I think will produce early in the season. So my last one, and I mentioned this, Stribling from San Francisco. One of the things about San Francisco players, and we had Kalon Black earlier, but Stribling is like, they've had so many injuries. And you have to think, you hope that Mike Evans is able to stay healthy. But, you know, last couple of years, last year was the first.

0: First year, he didn't have over 1,000 yards receiving. I think he had a hamstring or quad injury last year. He's broken his collarbone. He's had some issues where he's missed 5 or 6 or 7 games during the course of the season. So you look at San Francisco in general, and I think with him and they brought back Deebo Samuel, which is big time. Christian Kirk is a big time player. But Stribling is that guy that Kyle Shanahan absolutely loves. Will mix it up in the run game. Probably not going to outrun a lot of people, but really good with his routes, coming back to the ball, strong hands, physical. Like, he's the prototypical Kyle Shanahan wide receiver. And he's been making plays all preseason, as I mentioned earlier, where I screwed this thing up. But you get the point. I don't know if it was the second preseason game or the first preseason game, but they're doing an interview on the sideline with Trent Williams, the outstanding left, all-pro Hall of Fame left tackle. And he was talking about Stribling and just saying, man, this kid has just been dynamic in camp. He's caught everything. He's been physical. He's been in the run game. And then they run a go ball while they're talking. And Stribling goes up and catches it on about a 40-yard toss, and just, 50-50 ball, rips it out of the hands of the DB, makes an exceptional play on it. So that guy, to me, is going to get plenty of opportunity because he is involved in the run game. He is a complete football player. As we used to say when I was playing, dude's a football-playing Jesse. So that would be my guys that are rookies that I'm really intrigued after watching a bunch of preseason tape on guys that could, at some point in their rookie year, be big-time fantasy football contributors, especially when the playoffs roll around and you've got injuries on your roster and you need points. These are the guys that are going to get an opportunity to come in there and make things happen. Hey, for everybody involved in the Stink of Truth podcast, for the Odyssey Radio Network, for us on Apple and Spotify and our YouTube following, make sure you subscribe. We appreciate you guys being a part of the Stink of Truth podcast. We'll be back with you next week.
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0: Welcome into the Orange and Black weekend wrap on this fabulous day. Is it today? Oh, it's Saturday. Duh, we're on the air. That's why. August 29th. And stop me if you heard this before, but the Giants lost last night. Don't actually stop me because we still have a show to do. 10-6 is the final. Giants lose to the Diamondbacks yet again. They're like, what, 2-8 against the Diamondbacks now this year?
1: D-backs own them.
0: Yeah, that really sucks. Sometimes it happens. Such as it is for the Giants losers last night, Tony Vitello ejected again, and that ended up being a very big part of the story last night, Dan. And Dan, how you doing this morning?
1: I'm well. Are those ejections, is that, we talked about this, is that genuine? Is that the real Tony? I'm trying to figure, who is the real Tony?
0: I think we're starting to see the real Tony come out. Maybe, I don't, listen, Dan, I wasn't as tapped in on Tennessee baseball as maybe I should have last year, but all indications were that Tony was the fiery, in-your-face kind of guy back in the day at Tennessee. Are we starting to see that more kind of come out? Would have been nice if this was back in April. But such as it is, here we are with this young team full of faces that you couldn't pick out of a lineup. And this is the second time in three games that he got run early in the game. I believe it was the third inning last night is when he got ran out. Yeah. And then he got ran out in the first inning on Wednesday. Oh, Wednesday. We'll talk about last night's game. And I do want to talk about the Tony Vitello ejection as well. That's going to be a big part of today's show. 888-957-9570 is the number to call or text. And we take any and all Giants takes on this show. Before we get into the stuff last night, Dan, let's just kind of talk about the week that was Giants baseball. They almost got their first sweep of the season this year against the Cincinnati Reds, which
1: got another chance.
0: You do have another chance on Monday. I like your thinking on that one. But the line that I had this week that I mused myself was, who had Jonathan Kuminga finding a new team before the Giants swept a team this summer? And that is just how bad things are with this Giants team. And Dan, that Wednesday comes along, they move Logan Webb's start up a day because they want to get this sweep. And by doing that, they also have him positioned to pitch Monday in Atlanta for the makeup game against the Braves from a couple months ago. They won the first two games of that series. So they're going to Atlanta, and we'll get to that in a moment. But they move Logan up on Wednesday, which tells me, I think tells everybody, this game is very important. They do not want to be, we did the exercise on the morning roast earlier this week. Eight teams in history, Dan, have played a full season of Major League Baseball and failed to sweep a team.
1: Who was the last?
0: Ooh, who was the last? I don't know. Spinoni has that list somewhere. Maybe Steven Rizzotto can go find that list somewhere. Hopefully the last won't be this year's Giants team when they make it number nine. And they don't want to do that. And I respect it. You know, whatever you could do to take as much embarrassing stuff off of the resume that is the 2026 season, you got to do it. And instead of getting the sweep that would have removed them from such a historical, what's the word? Ignominy? That's not how it is. That's a nice little word flub. But instead of, you know, avoiding the his,

0: times, Dan, in the 143-year history of Giants baseball, has this team enter the ninth inning with a six-run lead. 2,208 times, they won that baseball game. And then game number 2,209 happened, and that was on Wednesday. Giants baseball, man, nothing like it.
1: So I'm going to reference the Elias Book of Records, which is sort of the gospel when it comes to Major League Baseball.
0: Mm-hmm.
1: According to them, a postponed game cannot detract or preclude you from actually completing the sweep. So actually, according to Elias,
0: so it would count.
1: The two games count, according to Elias, as a sweep.
0: Well, no, so if they win on Monday, though, against the Braves, is that part of that? How does
1: it's a
0: Elias...
1: separate game, according to Elias.
0: So essentially, the Giants swept a two-game series in Atlanta. Oh, okay.
1: We'll take it.
0: Yay, we did it! Play
2: Mickey
0: the music.
2: Mouse sweep.
0: There we go. Stop it. Take what you can
1: Wednesday
0: get.
1: Wednesday was... Do we really want to bag on him at this point? I mean, it's just... Who are these guys? I mean, it's just...
0: I mean, I don't think it's bagging on him. It's just like, I mean, what emotion can you even have at this point? It can't be anger. It can't be disappointed anymore.
1: I just
0: disappointed myself maybe for thinking that they would, you know, hold on to a, you know, 6-run lead in the ninth inning.
1: The bullpen's terrible. Mm-hmm. These players are unrecognizable. It's the River Cats and Devers, essentially.
0: Yeah.
1: And
0: so Jung-Hoo Lee, too, sort of.
1: Well, Lee's out now, isn't he?
0: He played last night.
1: Did he? Okay.
0: Yeah.
1: And Bryce Eldridge was back. But he didn't play in that game. So, I mean, like, I don't know. I can't. There's not a lot of takeaways. I get it. Hasn't happened since the early 1900s. But neither is a lot of things that has happened to the San Francisco Giant team this year. I just think these guys, if it were more recognizable faces, if that was Adames that was booting and Chapman that was booting those back-to-back bunts, like, to me, that was the epitome. The back-to-back bunts. But if that was Chapman and Adames that were throwing it around the yard and say, oh, okay, well, let's talk about this. But these coconuts, meh, whatever.
0: Yeah, Buddy Kennedy was at third base on that
1: Why
0: one.
1: Why is he with the team?
0: He's not with the team anymore. He was DFA'd yesterday.
1: Is Parks Harbor up?
0: No.
1: Well, why? Explain that to me.
0: So then this is why...
1: Because he could be a draft 5 casualty, right? If they go on...
0: I don't believe he is, actually, because we've talked about the pack. Park. So there's three prospects I really want to see. There's Parks Harbor, there's Dakota Jordan, and there's Bo Davidson. And I was talking with Hank Schulman and Justice De Los Santos last night at the game, and I was kind of going with them. And I guess Jordan and Harbor are not Rule 5 eligible.
1: So if there's a strike.
0: Well, no, if there's a Rule 5 draft, they're not eligible for the Rule 5 draft. So they're safe. Bo Davidson, however, is a Rule 5 risk, so he will have to be put on the 40-man at some point.
1: You're sure about Parks?
0: I'm pretty sure. Okay. That's what they said. Again, we could maybe do a double check on it, but I'm willing to trust Justice and Hank. They're very more tapped in on stuff. So, but Bo Davidson's not, so they're going to have to make a decision with him because he is not a guy you can leave out there in Rule 5 purgatory. If that does happen. And there is this whole notion of will the Rule 5 draft happen? So because it takes place during the owners' meetings.
1: Yeah.
0: Or the winter meetings, which takes place in December. But the strike starts, I believe, December 2nd.
1: Yeah.
0: So there's this whole confusion, this whole thing. It's all up in the air in terms of will they even have the Rule 5 draft. I don't know if the Giants are trying to play like chicken with this, where they're going to kind of hold the line and maybe not call these guys up. And hope that there is no Rule 5 draft until they absolutely have to make the move. I don't know. Why would they hesitate, though? Because of this lockout, and this is why, Dan, I think the Giants picked probably the worst year possible to be a very, very bad team.
1: You're getting any picks.
0: What?
1: You're not going to get any picks.
0: Well, no, it's not just that. You can only get the 10th pick at most because of Rob Manfred's stupid lottery rules. But the other thing, though, is the fact that if you are on a 40-man roster during the lockout, you have zero contact with coaches, instructors, anybody who is a part of the organization. You cannot talk to them. Minor leaguers, though, you can. So if you want guys like Parks Harbor and Dakota Jordan and all of them to get coaching next year, you can't put them on the 40-man. But Bo Davidson, they're going to have to put on eventually. I don't know what's keeping them from bringing him up. Maybe they're going to wait for the minor league season to end, and then they bring him up in September.
1: Makes no sense.
0: That one is a head scratcher to me.
1: Well, it's about time, but.

0: I mean, Buddy Kennedy's not part of your future, so I don't even know why he was here to begin with. There's par for the course when it comes to this baseball team this year. Wednesday was just. Do you have a feeling that the minute things started going south, you're like, buckle up, here we go.
1: So day games for me, and this is again from the files of hashtag nobody cares, but for day games for me, that's always during like producer nap time for me. Cause you know, when you produce a morning show, you gotta take that midday nap. It's very key that you get that midday nap in, Dan. It's 9 times out of 10, it's the high point of my day. And so I kind of slept through the middle of that game. I woke up around the 8th inning, just in time to see your boy Cuckoo Gilbert bang one off the wall, bases clearing double. And I'm thinking to myself, they're up 9-3. And it's like, yo, that was the kill shot. Like, that was the big late inning hit that this team so often struggles to get, that turns a somewhat close game, 6-3, into a ha, you have no chance, suckers, kind of game. And then Bivens comes in the top of the 9th, after pitching the 8th, gives up that moonshot to Henry Rodriguez that goes into Bonds territory of the Cove. It was just like, you know, uh-oh. Then he gives up, I believe it was the base hit to Ellie De La Cruz right after that. And at that point, it's like, you got to get the bullpen going here. Like, we got to go red alert. Next thing you know, the bases are loaded. Oh, let's bring Dylan Smith in. And I like Dylan Smith.
0: He overworked, though.
1: Absolutely. So he had thrown 76 pitches in his previous 3 outings over the prior 5 days, I believe.
0: Yeah. I don't want to say they were all high leverage, essentially, when he came in. Remember, he came in, he inherited bases loaded.
1: He had 2 6-out outings in that time, yeah. I believe. So, like, to say, I thought, like, oh, man, you're bringing him in with all the work he's done last week? All right. And I got to imagine maybe the arm was feeling a little rubbery. Based off the way he was missing the zone, that might have been the case. That first pitch to Eugenio Suarez, boom, gone. It's like, oh, crap. And when that ball left his bat, you knew. Like, even though they still had the lead, oh, we all know what's about to happen here. And the worst part of it all, Dan, was just like, at the end, you're looking at yourself, and you're just like, maybe I'm the idiot for thinking that they could have held on to that lead. And, yeah, so that's how that went on Wednesday.
0: Yeah, I don't want to blame Dylan Smith.
1: No, not at all. I think he was putting a tough
0: spot. He was a real
1: there.
0: Stand-up guy afterwards. I saw his post-game comments. But there is sort of a silver lining in a lot of this. You mentioned one of them, and that's Drew Gilbert.
1: Mm-hmm.
0: Like, Cuckoo's making a name for himself.
1: He's been hitting the ball really well.
0: And
1: lately.
0: He's playing. How about the catch in center field where he left the eye black on the wall?
1: Oh, that was. He put the hole in the Bank of America sign and had the black eye smudge on the stat. That was great. He literally ran through a wall.
0: The other thing is, as bad as the bullpen is, stay with me here. Hang on.
1: Oh, you don't have to tell me twice.
0: Are we seeing, I don't know, are we seeing a glimpse of, just a glimmer of, I'll just take anything. Just give me a spark. Are we seeing just a little bit of encouragement that maybe there's something there? And I'll take Dylan Smith next year. And I'm going to give you a name. Carson Seymour looks like he might be a fit in that bullpen, whether eating innings or on the back end. I like Carson Seymour because he's just a big dude who looks like he belongs, you mm-hmm. know. But Seymour, Dylan Smith, and then if I'm getting Rodriguez and Harris, I'm telling you, there might be just a little can you give me a little sign of encouragement there that maybe there's something that we can build off of here, potentially?
1: So you're saying you want to see more Seymour?
0: Thank you.
1: All right, there we go. No, I think Carson Seymour, yeah, I think he's a solid middle inning guy, which you're a bullpen guy.
0: So out of all the darkness, you got a tugboat in the bullpen.
1: Who is going to be pitching, by the way, the first game today of the split double.
0: But I think he's going to be a bullpen guy eventually.
1: I agree.
0: So you got tugboat next year, potentially.
1: Potentially.
0: Stay with me. Seymour, Harris, Dylan Smith, Randy Rodriguez. And then
1: Jose Buto.
0: Whoever it is, Buto. I mean, it's untested.
1: Potentially Matt Gage, maybe.
0: But there's a little bit more promise than currently what it is that we're witnessing or have witnessed throughout the season.
1: Yeah, I think that's fair to say. And of course, something else we're going to talk about on this show today is Zach Manasian went on local radio on Thursday and was asked about, you know, rebuilding the bullpen. And he said something that, like, it sounds like a stat that I would have come up with when I'm trying to, like, you know, shine up the turd that was the Farhan Zaidi era Giants. He talked about how, you know, well, if you take out the 9th inning, our bullpen's actually pretty good.
0: He didn't say that.
1: You want the actual quote? I will give you the actual quote. I have it up here because we were screaming about it on the morning roast yesterday. Something I was looking at the other day, Manasian stated, the ninth inning obviously has been a huge issue. Our bullpen ERA, when you take out the ninth inning, I think the last time I looked was a couple of days ago, is sixth in baseball. It's actually fifth in baseball right now, but neither here nor there. And he goes on to say, I want to be a little careful to say rebuild the entire bullpen, he continued. So when you look at some of the names, some of the guys who have stepped up and thrown well, I know Dylan Smith had a tough one yesterday, but he's thrown well. Carson Seymour's looked really good this year, who you brought up. Keaton Wynn, who unfortunately is hurt right now, I think took some great positive strides. Sam Hentges and Jason Foley are two guys in their first year removed from injury, and those guys have flashed what they can be at times as well. Listen, I'll listen to you on Dylan Smith. I'll agree with you on Carson Seymour. I like Keaton Wynn when he's healthy. It's a big win, though. Hentges and Foley, I don't know.
0: Oh, I do. No.
1: Yeah. Well, I guess when I'm saying I don't know, that's a generous way of saying no. And then, of course, he does bring up Randy Rodriguez as well later on as him coming back. So, in a sense, I get what Manasian's saying in that there are guys that have not been super awful in this bullpen. The ninth inning is a black hole for this team. I did not like how you phrased that.
0: No. Though.
1: Just keep it vague.
0: Yeah, I understand he's got to sugar this thing, but they're and Dylan Smith, let's not forget, is still essentially, he's a rookie, right?
1: So, second year. He was with, I want to say,
0: but he didn't have
1: Detroit
0: enough games
1: last year.
0: He qualifies as a rookie this year.
1: He does? Okay.
0: Yeah. So anyways, regardless.
1: Yeah. He's still fresh. There's still a lot to see from him.
0: Yeah, I mean, I think it's easy to dump on this team. Hopefully we're not going to do that for the next 3 hours. And there's got to be, you got to think about the future. And I think it starts, I don't know, where did you want to go with this show? Actually, I'll just follow your lead before I get into what it is I was going to say.
1: Oh, no, I want to hear what you got to say.
0: This
1: is a two-man show.
0: I'm just curious as to whether or not, we just heard from, or you referenced Manasian, is somebody's head going to roll? Or is the status quo okay? In other words, Vitello's safe, Buster Posey's all right, Zach Manasian, come on back. What it is that we did this year is an outlier. Or this year was just an anomaly.
1: The people are going to want a head. The people love heads, Dan. People love to see heads roll. My initial response is yes, a head has to roll over this season. But at the same time, when you look at that and actually, you know, parse out how that would look, if you fire Zach Manasian, I don't know what that does. Like, he's essentially the number two of this front office. That's what the general manager is. He's the number two. The president of baseball operations is number one. If you fire him, what does that accomplish?
0: Well, like, what it accomplishes, it's the proverbial shot across the bow. Everybody know. It's letting the public know. It's letting the players know. This is not acceptable. And heads will roll. And nobody's job is safe.
1: And that's I agree with that. But at the same time, it's going to sound like I'm saying don't fire Manasian. I'm going to ask the question, though. Like, do they need to see Manasian walk out the door with all of his stuff in a box to be like, oh, wow, we really screwed up this year. I guess we got to be better next year, guys. Like, everybody down there at Third and King knows that this is unacceptable baseball. Everyone down at that ballpark knows that they have royally screwed the pooch on this season. They know that they are below the standard that is expected of this organization, that the fan base expects of this organization. They know that they, for lack of a better word, have been sucking this year. Firing Manasian as a way to do that, it makes sense what you're saying. But at the same time, if we really want to be realistic about it, I don't think anyone's down that clubhouse being like, well, hey, they haven't fired anybody, so I guess we're doing okay. I don't think that's the mindset either. Like, these guys know that they need to be better.
0: They do, but sometimes that decision-making is out of your hands and you don't get a second chance. And that's just the way it is. Baseball and professional sports is too much high pressure. And especially when you're talking about the fans and the people that make this whole thing tick, you got to let everybody know that we hear you.
1: Yeah.
0: This was not supposed to happen. This is epically bad. We're potentially going to lose 100 games. And here's fill in the blank.
1: Yeah.
0: Head on a platter. Bye, Felisa.
1: That simple. So, yeah, I agree with that sentiment. And Eddie, I do think that if a head does roll, unfortunately, I do think Manasian will be the one who draws the short straw on that one. And I hate this as a reason, Dan. and I hate this reason because it's a reason that Farhan Zaidi used when he fired Gabe Kapler. It was basically just, in these situations, that's just the way it is. And I hate, like, you're firing him basically because it's just expected. And I don't know what changes next year because they know they need to be better. So if the point is you fire Manasian as a way to let everyone know you have to step it up, I feel like that message has already been put across that they need to step it up next year. Now, maybe you're mad at some decisions that Manasian's made. And one of those decisions was walking into Buster's office and saying, hey, there's this guy at Tennessee who's a pretty good coach. I think he could be a good manager. So if you want to fire Manasian because he came up with the Tony Vitello idea, why do you keep Tony Vitello then in that sense? Because if you don't like that hiring, you fire the guy who made that hiring, but you keep the guy that he hired anyway. Like, those numbers don't really add up to me.
0: I'm not saying Vitello's safe.
1: Oh, no. I'll get to that in a second. So maybe you fire Manasian and Vitello. But then at that point, and this is where I'm kind of at, Dan, then you just got to go the whole thing and just clean out the entire front office and fire Buster Posey too. I'm at a point where I think you fire all of them or none of them. Mm. I don't think firing one accomplishes a whole lot. If you fire Tony Vitello, when everybody knows that he was stuck with a terrible roster, who's going to want to come in and work for Buster? Especially after Buster, for the second year in a row, gave an assurance that the manager will be back and then fired him. So in that sense, like I said, I don't know if I want Buster to pick another manager if it doesn't work out with Tony.
0: I think the better way to phrase the question now when it comes to Tony Vitello, who inherited a bad situation, did he make it worse? And that's sort of where I'm at with him.
1: Yeah, there's definitely the way he's used the bullpen at times has frustrated me. The having guys go pitch across innings has frustrated me.
0: Yeah, he's still doing that.
1: But here's the, and Dan, this brings me to what I call the worst question of Giants baseball in 2026. I think a great example is on Wednesday. Dylan Smith comes out, he gets lit up, takes the loss, Giants take the loss. And if you were one of those people who's like, why do you go to Dylan Smith there? That brings me to what I consider, again, the worst question of 2026 Giants baseball. Well, who would you have rather wanted to go to? How do you ace a test in which there are no right answers? And so, like, that's kind of where it's like, has Tony made the situation better? Has he made it worse? He's not made it better. Has he made it worse? I don't know how he can, because, like, there's nothing he can do that doesn't make it worse, if that makes sense. Like, there's no right answer, so every answer is the wrong answer.
0: I don't know about that. I think that when it comes to the bullpen, certainly you exclude that or take that into account. Mm. But it's the other things, and I don't follow the team closely enough, or I'm not there on a daily basis, and I can't speak towards the communication. I can't speak towards the development of players. I can't speak towards the team, despite the fact that they're losing and not going anywhere, is headed in the right direction. Like, forget, I understand what it is you're saying about the bullpen.
1: Yeah.
0: And I understand that everything he inherited. But it's all the other stuff. Like, can I win with this guy going forward? Is he the guy that's going to build these younger players to a point where they're going to be impactful players? Is he somebody that the veteran, we've talked about this ad nauseum, do the veteran players respect him at the end of the day? I mean, did you hear about the stuff that's coming out about Chapman? This guy's been hurt all year long.
1: There is, and I do wonder what that's going to be looking like next year in terms of, like...
0: My point is he shouldn't have been playing.
1: I know, and that comes with the coaching staff and the manager saying, well, honestly, I think it comes to a point where, like, Buster, you need to get down there and tell Chapman you're not playing. You're the president of baseball operations. Like, the buck does stop with you. And so, do I think Tony can command this clubhouse? I think it's trending in that direction. Whether it actually gets to completion, I think is still very much up in the air. And I say this again, I do want Tony to come back next year. I hope they find a way to be successful with Tony. But as I think I said it on last week's show, Dan, we're going to know in May whether this is actually going to be getting better or not. And if it's like this in mid-May of next year with no signs getting better, none of these guys are finishing the season next year. And that's going to really, really suck. But again, just to kind of wrap this all up before we hit the break, I don't know what firing Manasian does other than just make it even more apparent that you made the wrong choice with Tony. So then why are you bringing Tony back if you are firing the guy who hired him? And then if you're firing Tony, I just feel like you got to fire Buster too, because I just don't see the reason why you would give Buster a chance to hire another manager. But then you get to an even bigger picture problem where there are good things happening with this organization that we're not seeing. Dan, did you see what the Giants minor league teams are doing this year? every single minor league team has the best record in their respective league. The Giants farm system is killing it this year.
2: They are crediting who?
1: They are top five in baseball.
0: Got it.
1: Whenever it comes to farm systems, I do not care who is the president of baseball operations. If you are the president of baseball operations, you get the credit for it. You, they could be full of Farhan guys. They could be full of Buster guys. They could even be a Stray Sabian guy somewhere in there. Once you, this is my philosophy. Once you take over as president of baseball operations, all those Farhan guys are now Buster guys. You assume all responsibility for them, good and bad. If this farm system was 28th in baseball, we would be carrying torches and pitchforks for Buster. But it's top five in baseball. So you got to give Buster his credit there. If you were to fire Buster Posey, you know, basically 2 years into a rebuild, when he has started building up the farm system in a way that any respectable general manager would, what respected candidate is going to want to come in and fill Buster Posey's spot? A franchise icon who, by all accounts, in the farm system was doing everything right, but you still fired him anyway. What does that say about the kind of leash and leeway the next candidate would have? So this is all a long-winded way of saying the Giants are kind of, I think, kind of pot committed to what they're doing right now. They're kind of stuck, and I don't see really a whole lot of maneuvers they can make that, unless they get lucky with the next hire, creates an immediate fix.
2: How about firing the ball dudes? Somebody's got to go.
1: Man. Well, I do say this. I do think you're going to have a very different coaching staff next year. I can get into that on the other side. Plus, Tony Vitello got thrown out of that game last night. And the most rational thing that I can think to say is that every single umpire despises Tony Vitello to a cellular level. That's not my actual feelings. But I do want to talk about the ejection, and you got to hear.
2: Conspiracy.
1: It is, absolutely. You got to hear what Tony said after the game last night. I think we're going to play the full post-game presser last night, because listening to Tony, this is the second
2: time in the last couple weeks. Not the entire presser.
1: Oh, we're going to listen to the whole thing. He was big pissed.
2: And Fleming.
1: Oh, we're going to hear from Dave Fleming at some point, too. You know it is, Dan. It's the Orange
3: Thank
1: and Black.
3: Thank you, John.
1: There he is. It is the Orange and Black weekend wrap, and we are coming to you live from the Laughing Monk Studios, Laughing Monk, Righteously Brewed, and San Francisco. Hank, in the East Bay, I see you. We're going to get to you on the other side as well. Then we'll get to Tony. All of it brought to you by Fremont Bank, here for you, here for good.
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0: anything that Bryce Eldridge does when he's taking a ball deep.
1: You just made the season!
0: I'll say this. Anytime Bryce Eldridge hits a home run, I don't care if the final score is 3-0 Giants. I don't care if the final score is 41-1 other team. If that one was a Bryce Eldridge home run, I'm taking that as a win.
1: Bryce Eldridge!
2: You know what's beautiful about him is that he pulls that ball down the line, but then his next at bat, he goes oppo gap
0: to the 399 spot.
2: Like,
0: yeah.
2: That's when you control the entire yard.
0: Because
2: I think his power, his strength, a lot of good power hitters, it's usually in that gap. If you're a right-handed hitter, it's that sort of right center field gap. And then as a left-handed hitter, it's sort of that left center field gap. And he owns that part of the yard. And then he can pull stuff if you make a mistake. He's real deal stuff.
1: The future!
2: Now just get rid of Devers. Clear away for him.
0: I don't know.
2: Devers is the guy that you thought you were getting the way he's playing right now. He's mashing.
0: Oh, he's killing it. And I don't know. The fact that he's doing this at a time when the season's going absolutely nowhere, it's very easy to say, oh, it's garbage time numbers. But the optimist can say, hey, a lot of players would tune out in a situation like this. And he's ramping up. And, you know, we had Dylan Smith on the Morning Roast the other week. He pointed out that Rafi's a guy who's kind of taken him under his wing and been a good mentor for him this year, which that really surprised me when he said that. And Tony, I think last week as well, at one point when it was postgame pressers, mentioned that, you know, Rafi's really been stepping up as a leader as well. And this is something that, you know, when Ruderman calls in, you know, he's going to be angry at Rafi still for that whole, you know, mess in Miami. I honestly think they're behind it, or it's behind them. I think they moved on from it. Like, I don't think that's an issue anymore.
2: Yeah, you could be right. The only issue I have with him is the contract. I'm over it as well. I don't think that that's something that's sticking with the players. I don't think he's necessarily – I don't think he's the sort of cancer that a lot of us thought he potentially could be in that locker room.
0: No, I don't think he is at all.
2: But it's not that. And, yes, he is hitting, but it's the 9 more years. And the fact that he plays the same position as Bryce Eldridge.
0: So the only way
2: I get sticky.
0: No, I absolutely agree with you. But the only way this works with Rafi and Bryce is if a few years from now they say, Rafi, you are the full-time DH. And Rafi responds with, okay. And then we'll all live happily ever after and go off into the sunset together. That's the only way this works out. Is if I'm talking 2-3 years from now. Like, damn, we might even have society in 2 to 3 years. So, like, let's get there first. But, yeah, we're a few years away, I think, from the day of reckoning between Rafi Devers and Bryce Eldridge being on this team. Like, I understand the concerns long term, but these concerns, I think, are so far off in the future that, like, I'm not freaking out about it, like, at this moment in time. Right now, I'm on team. Let's find a way to make it work with Rafi and Bryce. And I do think there is an avenue to getting it to happen.
2: So before he becomes a full-time DH, you think the two can work and be copacetic until then?
0: I mean, I feel like it's been kind of working this year.
2: But, I mean, at some point, does it get to where Bryce is just makes it obvious to all of us that he should be playing every day in the dirt?
0: Yeah, and that's going to be in a year or two from now. Maybe longer.
2: It could be a lot sooner than that, too.
0: It could be. Listen, it's... Rafi's going to hold a lot of sway when this happens.

0: And again, it just comes down to basically two little letters, the letter O and the letter K, back to back together, making the word.
1: What if he says, why? Why me? You know what I would say? Why you need to be the DH?
0: Well, what would Dan DeVone, president of baseball operations of the San Francisco Giants, say to Rafi Devers' situation?
1: At the end of the day, it's because you look like a DH, don't you think?
0: I don't know if I would phrase it that way, but I do think...
1: That's a DH in two years.
0: What's going to make
1: Bryce
0: this...
1: Bryce Eldridge, no. Him, yes.
0: What's going to make this conversation far more entertaining for the Giants is the fact that Rafi's defense actually hasn't been that awful. He had a play down the right field line last night. Of course, it bounced off his glove, but the hustle he showed getting over there was a positive for a guy that size to move that quick and make that play. Like, Rafi's been surprisingly solid at first base, considering what he looked like last year when he arrived and how bad he looked at first base. Is he going to win a gold glove? No. We're not going to sing any songs about the greatness of his defense. Capable defender, though? Absolutely. I'll take that. At some point, though, the switch will need to happen. I think it's further enough out in the future that I'm not losing sleep over it right now. It's a thing that you could put way down in the future. Dan, the three guys who are responsible for Rafi being here, I guess the two guys, Buster and Manasian, there's a chance they might not even be here when this day comes. So that's kind of what we're dealing with the Rafi Bryce back.
1: You know whose defense is also, or actually more surprisingly good, is Bryce Eldridge.
0: Mm-hmm. No, both of them, I think, have been a lot better on defense than I think anyone would have imagined.
1: Which would have made the conversation a lot easier if he was the sort of defender that we had heard about or had all those holes at the minor league level. But
0: it's Ron Washington's fault then, is what you're saying. He made these guys too good at defense.
1: Did you see the play he made in Boston a week ago?
0: Oh,
1: the walk-off?
0: Yeah, the throw there. I thought the throw at the... the way he got in front of that ball.
1: With the stop.
0: Yeah.
1: Yeah. Adjusting at the last second, laying out. I didn't know he had that in his bag. The throw was fine.
0: It was a tough play. I mean,
1: catchers are just not accustomed to stretching like a first baseman and keeping your foot on the bag.
0: But no, they're both solid at first base. They're both very good hitters. And it's just right now the dance is working of DH first base with those two. And I just don't see a need to really worry about it in the near future. There are so many more issues the Giants need to address before the Rafi Eldridge.
1: What's their relationship like? That's what you need to uncover. You need to put those two side to side and do an interview.
0: That's going to be tough to do because Rafi is just not an interview guy.
1: Yeah.
0: And when you're, got a $313 million contract, I guess you have the right to say, I don't want to do interviews.
1: Well, talk to Bryce and just say, come on, man. Do you really like this guy? What's he like?
0: He's not going to tell me anything salacious on the record. I can guarantee you that. He's a rookie, and I would not even want to put him in a situation to where he might say something salacious as a 21-year-old rookie. Let's go to the lines here, 888-957-9570. We're going to hear from Tony Vitello in a moment as well. Let's talk with Hank in the East Bay first. Hank, how you doing this morning, man? You are on the wrap. What do you got in the bullpen and how not good it is?
2: Hey. Well, first of all, I think, I think we do have a good bullpen, theoretically. I think Dylan Smith and Seymour, they could be a good eighth inning and closer combination. I just think you try one or the other, and if it works, you stick with it. But I think the issue with the team is I don't know what you even call it, like a strategic, unseriousness. What I see on the team is a ball club that hasn't even named a seventh, eighth, and ninth inning bullpen rotation the whole year. And there's no argument to keep it chaotic, in a logical sense. There was an argument, even when Billy Beane was doing what he did with the A's, there was an argument about on base percentage, college teams were doing it already. But there's no argument to just be totally chaotic with the bullpen. And I think, it's like when Dylan Smith, when he struggled to get the save the other night, he blew the save. I don't think that's really fair because he didn't know who's pitching in the eighth inning. He didn't know who's pitching in the seventh inning. He might not have even known he was the closer. So that's all I got to say. And I'll listen off the air. But I just think that, I don't know why Manasian isn't or Posey isn't saying, hey, Vitello, you got to name a bullpen. It just looks bad, Because, we got all this new, sports betting stuff. It's just weird. There's no argument to keep the bullpen chaotic to win games. I've never seen it. So thanks, guys. And it's a great show.
0: Thank you, Hank. Hank's spitting facts there. And this goes back to something that was developing in spring training, the lack of bullpen roles. And

0: I think I remember asking Tony about that back in spring training. And at that time, the bullpen was still kind of, you know, a hodgepodge of what are we going to have here? But it seemed like there are some sort of roles, but he wasn't ready to get defined roles yet. And it was absolutely an issue earlier in the year. But I think once he did try to get some roles in there, first off, Jose Buto, I thought was going to be the seventh and eighth inning guy. Eric Miller's going to be the seventh and eighth inning guy. And then they wanted Ryan Walker to be the ninth inning guy. That's kind of what they went to early on in the year. What ended up happening? Ryan Walker, performance went off a cliff. Eric Miller, very up and down. Jose Buto got hurt. And then when you have a bad bullpen like the Giants do have, I think it becomes a lot harder to get defined roles, because in order to have a defined role, you need to be good in that role. Who was good enough in any role earlier in this season to warrant having a full-time role?
1: Yeah, it's sort of chicken or the egg. Like, yeah, does the manager define the role or does the player define the role? And I think to your point, the player has to define that I'm worthy of being the setup guy or the closer. Otherwise, it's just, it's all feel.
0: Mm-hmm. And it's tough when your bullpen, again, this is where that learning curve that comes into play, that Dan, I know you don't like him learning at the big league level.
1: Like a learning curve for a major league manager.
0: I know. And to that, I'm just saying, you know what? The Giants chose that route. And this is, we have to pay the consequences of it. We have to take the lumps on it. I don't know what else to say. Like, we could be angry about it. Absolutely. It's very frustrating. It's very stupid to have to watch this.
1: Imagine if you had a host that came in here and was doing a show with you, or he was doing shows at 95.7 The Game. And they're straight out of college.
0: Mm-hmm.
1: They hadn't put their time in a Modesto. They hadn't put their time in here. They didn't know anything about producing. They were not somebody. And the mistakes were just glaring. And you would say, or forget about being on air or as a producer. You'd be like, you don't know what it is that you're doing. But if they were to say, or the people that hired him at 95.7 The Game or wherever, it's like, it's okay. He's got potential. And in a year or two, Sam, he's going to be really, really good. Well, how about the here and now? How about 95.7 of the Game is in a ratings war with whomever, and we need to put out the best product on Monday?
0: Yeah. I mean, it's not always awful. I mean, I guess if I'm going to bring up somebody, and Daryl LeGuru Johnson wasn't in radio before he started getting on here. And he is
1: throws a wrench into all of my,
0: he is a
1: hot take.
0: Shining star at this station.
2: My favorite is the Gun Room.
0: So, you know, it's
1: I'm taking a spot on Monday, and I may not leave.
0: There you go. Oh, really?
1: I'm going to have to be forcibly removed from the station.
0: It's going
1: to
0: be a guru usurping here?
1: I'm going to be...
0: We're going to call you Dan the Guru Devone now?
1: Can I get a little DiCaprio? I'm not effing leaving!
0: Really? So you're going to be on Monday?
3: Yeah.
0: I did not know that.
3: I'm not f***ing leaving!
0: There you go.
1: Thank you. I'm going to be Jimmy Garoppolo on the side field. Like,
0: just be hanging out on the baby field looking good? Oh, but... No, I think it comes down to the fact that it's hard to get defined roles. Again, this goes back to how do you ace a test of which there are no answers? There are no right answers. You know, if I say, Dan, what's 2 + 2? Your answers are 5, 7, 13, and 43. What answer are you choosing there? None of those answers are correct. So, like, you're kind of screwed. You know,
1: that's how Scataboo answers that question these days, by the way.
0: Cam Scataboo? Yeah. Well, yeah, that's understandably.
4: Hey, real quick, guys. We got a roster move. Uh-oh. Spencer Bivens is heading to AAA. He was optioned. And the Giants are calling up left-handed pitcher Seth Lonsway.
1: Oh, Seth Lonsway. Mm.
4: Seth Lonsway.
1: Very familiar with Seth Lonsway.
4: Yeah, a legend.
0: Show me Lonsway.
4: And then also Matt Wilkinson, a.k.a. Tugboat, has been appointed as the 27th man for today's doubleheader.
0: There you go. And yeah, we do know. Yeah, Wilkinson's going to be starting game one. Is there any news, Steven, on a game two starter yet?
4: I'll check back on that.
0: Yeah, we'll probably find out 10:50 today is when Tony Vitello will speak with the media. Hopefully he arrives on time today. So we'll hopefully get some news then. And I did reach out to Justice De Los Santos. We might try and get him on the 11 o'clock hour. Just talk a little bit more about last night's game and then just kind of what's going down at the ballpark today. That's all schedule dependent,
1: who
0: though.
1: Are you leaving out on our teases here?
0: The Ruderman replay, of
1: Thank
0: course.
1: You.
0: Yeah, that'll probably be, well, I don't know. We got to wake him up first, so. We'll
1: it's
0: see.
1: Like a
0: if
1: big
0: he,
1: dog.
0: Oh, he is away because you know he's on his way down to the ballpark. He's on the train and he's
1: going to stop by.
0: He's going to call in at around 10:30. There you go.
1: He
0: there's
1: can't
0: your,
1: stop
0: there's
1: by
0: your
1: on
0: tea.
1: His way to the park. Game doesn't start for another 3 hours.
0: Rizzotto, you want to text him, tell him to stop by the station?
1: We'll give
4: I
1: him
4: could.
1: A ride.
4: That means hopefully we could go get him and bring him in without security batting an eye.
0: No, I'm sure that's doable.
4: Well,
0: he's wily that way. He can sneak through.
1: He looks harmless.
4: You don't know what he has.

0: You don't know what he's capable of. I'm just glad he's awake and not falling asleep on the train. Hey, Chris in San Jose, what do you got for us today, Chrissy? How you doing?
1: Good. I had a question, and I just wanted to know if you guys knew why are the advisors not trying to help this guy, this manager? I mean, you got two Hall of Fame managers, and you know this is his first year. And it just seems like he just keeps getting hit in the head with a 2x4 over mistakes that he's making. He gets grilled. You know, the team's not playing well. You know, he doesn't run the team like the previous managers did. Do you think that they would help him a little bit? Or, I don't know. You hire two guys to help him. It doesn't seem like he's getting much help. Mm-hmm. He's making a lot of the mistakes again, and you know, them setting him up with that type of bullpen before the season, that seemed like it's not really helping Tony out. I'm not saying that I'm a big Tony believer, but you feel for the guy because you just think he got put in a bad situation.
0: Hey, Chris,
1: and the other thing is that... go ahead.
0: Chris, I'm sorry to interrupt you there, but like, what makes you think that he's not getting advised by Bochy and Dusty?
1: Well, let me tell you something. If the general manager comes out and says that there's a good chance, you know, I think they said that he was coming back next year. If I disobeyed my boss and I kept making the same mistakes that I was advised, I wouldn't be around at my job. And I would have to think that with the perception that from the whole city of San Francisco and the Bay Area watching this program, and he keeps making the same mistakes over, it doesn't seem like he's getting much respect. And then when you hear the general manager say that he's okay with it, to me, that just doesn't seem like he's being advised very well.
0: Interesting.
1: I don't know. What do you think on that?
0: Well, I'll say this. I know I keep you on the line here, Chris, because I know you got a second point. I do know that Tony and Dusty are talking. How often, I don't know. Or Tony, Dusty, and Bochy, they do all talk to each other. How often, I don't know. They're not going to like hover over his shoulder and tell him what to do, though. You know, like they got to let him kind of go out and, you know, fall down and scrape his knees a little bit and kind of figure this thing out a little bit. So they're not going to, you know, baby him or kind of work him like a puppet or anything like that. It's they're going to give him just little nuggets of advice in terms of just kind of how to handle certain situations or just how to handle certain days when things are going tough. But I don't think if you're thinking that like they're going to sit down and Bochy's going to be like, all right, in the seventh inning, you're going to go to, you know, we're going to have Carson Seymour come in. And then Dusty's like, yeah, then after that, you're going to have Dylan Smith come in the eighth. Like that's not what's going to be going on in these advisory sessions. And I'm not saying that's what you think is going on, but like it's going to be probably very vague and abstract in terms of what they are advising him on, if that makes sense.
1: So the other point that I had, it's a good point. The other point that I had is that I think that these bullpen guys' performance have been diminished because they don't really understand the roles that they're doing from day to day. And I'll give you an example. If I had you coming in today and then next week I had a whole different schedule for you where you were coming in the mornings and then the next week I had you coming in at night or whatever, I don't think your performance would be as good on the radio as if you had more of a defined role. And I think you get, you know, that's the one thing about Farhan that I realized. Yeah, he made a million moves, but I think these guys were more rested. Yeah, we'll pull this guy out and send him down to this or whatever. I'm not saying that that's the best way, but I have to think that these guys are really, it's more mental than it is almost and physical too. It's affecting their performance.
0: Mm-hmm.
1: And you know, I don't know that much about baseball, but I try to make it to where I'm comparing apples to apples. And when I was getting jacked around on shifts and different things like that, my performance wasn't that great.
0: Mm-hmm.
1: They put a guy in and say, hey, you're coming in between here and here. And then if he's not doing the job, then make a move and put him down and try to find somebody that is.
0: What
1: do you think about that?
0: I agree with you, Chris. Before I let you go, how's your knee been doing?
1: Say it again?
0: How's your knee been doing?
1: Pretty good.
0: Awesome. Glad to hear that. Thanks for calling in there,
2: Chris. What's wrong with his knee?
0: He tore his ACL a while ago, so I always like to ask him how his knee's doing.
2: Oh, did he say that on the call just now?
0: Oh, no. Chris San Jose has been calling into the station for a while.

0: while. Oh. So I screen his call a lot, and he told me one time, yeah, I tore my ACL over the weekend, so, you know, I like to check in, see how the league's doing.
1: No idea what the hell it is you're talking about.
0: Yeah, it's a thing I have with our
1: callers. Getting back to, I'm with you. I think that
0: it might have also been a different Chris in San Jose, too, I'm realizing.
1: Yeah, I think he was like, there's nothing wrong with my
0: ACL. I know, it might have been a different Chris in San Jose. I'm just realizing there might be more than one Chris that lives in San Jose. Last week I thought a guy from the name Jimmy was my dad. This week I'm getting Chris in San Jose. I only get told Chris in San Jose. I'm not told which Chris in San Jose.
2: Could still be your dad.
0: It could have been. I don't know.
1: I think that, listen, Dusty Baker and Boach are just, they're symbolic hires. Like, they're not.
0: Oh, absolutely.
1: They're not imparting any sort of advice as to what's happening on the daily. And I think that's more on Vitello to sort of reach out to them. They got to be really cautious of how it is that they go forward with that. Hey, by the way, did you see Will Smith and Celebrini out last night?
0: I did see them, yeah. That's why I'm wearing my Giants-Sharks crossover jersey today.
1: How small they are?
0: Oh, hockey players are very surprisingly small.
1: Yeah.
0: Like, I remember, like, Joe Thornton was a guy who, like, he looks massive when he has his pads on. And then when he takes them off, it's just like, you are, like, the most average-looking human ever. It's
1: wild.
0: They
1: look like two guys from, like, the ATP tennis circuit. Like, they look like perfectly.
0: Well, they're wearing tennis hats. Like, when I walked into the clubhouse, I saw them with, like, I was like, what are these tennis players doing here? Because they had their backs are to me, and they have, like, the tennis hats on. And then I look, it's like, oh, that's Macklin and Will.
1: Yeah.
0: Oh, wow. Macklin was looking a little bit more built, but yeah, Will Smith looks like a 17-year-old kid or something.
1: Athletes, though. One of them went yard. I think Smith went yard.
0: Yeah, Smith went yard. Macklin almost went yarded. So Tony was late to our pregame scrum because he was hitting ground balls to Macklin and Will for a good 20 minutes. Yeah.
1: Right on.
0: Yeah. I
1: always maintain, I don't know how much you've dealt with hockey players, nicest athletes. Nicest. Usually, typically, that when you're dealing with hockey players, they're from small Canadian towns. And they're just like genuinely.
0: Or like somewhere like Minnesota or Wisconsin.
1: Want to have a beer and just sort of hang out. They are the easiest athletes to deal with. Occasionally you get some bozos, but.
0: Yeah, no, I did 1 year on the Sharks beat in the 16-17 season for K-Fox. And I was like, geez, I guess I was 24 at that time. And it was intimidating for first time.
1: Who did you
0: do this for? For K-Fox, 95 K-Fox, the South Bay Rock station that's here in the city. But. Yeah, no, it was fun, and it's, you know, it was intimidating being in that locker room for the first time, because it was the first time I've ever been in a locker room, and I'm 24 years old and just kind of winging it with everything I do. But no, what I always remember is Joe Pavelski talks after every game, which kind of gets me irritated when we don't hear from guys like Willie Adames after every game when they're supposed to be one of the leaders on this team. Logan Couture, very quiet, mild-mannered guy. Brent Burns, always just such a sight to behold there. But yeah, Joe Thornton, for as big and scary as he is on the ice, one of like the friendliest, like cuddly teddy bears of a human being that you will ever talk to. So I've been teasing Tony Vitello. We'll get to him on the other side and the ejection from last night. And Tony was just straight up asked, do you feel like you're getting disrespected by the umpires? We'll hear his answer on the other side. It's brought to you by Fremont Bank, here for you, here for good.
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1: We got Lubman on the mic. Oh, that might be the worst thing I've ever said. Never going to do that ever again. I apologize to everybody for that rejoin right there. It is the Orange and Black Weekend Wrap. Sam Lubman alongside Dan Devone, Steven Rizzotto, Victor Harris in the back doing
2: VHS,
1: all the producer stuff.
2: Victor Harris strong.
1: I like that. VHS. There we go. That's a good nickname.
2: Do you remember actually. The VHS?
1: I do remember the VHS. Okay. I still have some buried somewhere in storage. I think the only VHSs I have is somewhere in my mom's storage shed. I think I got like, remember those old like those Disney movies that came in like the big plastic VHS boxes? I got a few of those stocked away somewhere because those are like legit collector's items now.
2: Back in the day, that's the way I used to, when I first broke in, that's how I'd send out my tapes for VHS.
1: You had to, yeah. Now you just send an MP3 file to everybody.
2: Digital, yeah.
1: Anyway, that was life in the 90s. So I want to hear from Tony in just a moment, but you said something at the break that caught my attention, and it was about a game in which the Dodgers took a loss, and that's why I'm excited about it.
2: You knew about it. Chris Sale, right?
1: He had a complete game against the Dodgers.
2: First time since 2019, he had a complete game shutout. Well, to end that game, it's in Atlanta, right? And I'm watching the end of this contest. There's a runner on at first, right? And there's obviously excitement. Fans are on their feet. There's a two-strike count. They think Sale's going to go the distance. It doesn't happen every day. And there's a tailor-made ground ball to the third baseman. And he throws to second to Ozzie Albies, who relays to first to Olson, but he short hops him. Olson has to stretch. The umpire gives a safe call. Meanwhile, Olson says to replay this thing. It could have been an inning-ending double play. Chris Sale gets the complete game shutout. It's two of the best teams in baseball. Could be a preview of the NLCS, the Braves and the Dodgers, obviously. And the place is going nuts. They go to a replay for about 4 minutes, and everybody's just standing around.
1: Oh, no.
2: And whatever energy and momentum was in that stadium completely was just absolutely evaporated. And I'm like, what? Why do they? I understand you got to get it right, but do they know what it is that they're doing to their product? And so it got to the point where Chris Sale said, I may as well just throw some pitches. And he starts warming up again. Everybody's just standing around. Finally, they come back with the call. And they said the umpire got it. They had a really bad angle to begin with because he was clearly out. But they come back and the umpire says, no, he was safe. The crowd boos. And finally, because I was ready to tune out, I'm like, the hell with this.
1: So he was originally ruled safe on the play, right? So they confirmed it?
2: He was ruled safe. The Atlanta Braves replayed it. And the thing took forever. And you think that the game should have been over.

0: if Sale can get the shutout. All right. After that, Roberts then says, I want a video replay the out at second base.
1: No.
0: And so they go back in, and I'm like, I'm done.
1: Oh, my God. There's no way.
0: Yeah, and they go
1: that's
0: back
1: ridiculous.
0: In, and I'm like, no way.
1: That cat's
0: and
1: okay.
0: Then they, and then everyone, the fans started to boo. And at that point.
1: Typical
0: I'm
1: Dodgers.
0: Like, I'm out. Like, I just think video replay, sometimes it obviously has its place, but they need to perfect it. Because you're ruining the sport. Nothing's worse than watching an NBA game and guys just sitting around the scorer's table for 10 minutes.
1: I get nervous about replays for the last play of a game. And there's one element of, like, you got nothing to lose in that situation. You might as well just challenge it anyway. But, like, I'll say it's like, Dan, imagine if they ruled him out. And then the Dodgers challenged it. And the Braves think, all right, we won the game. And then you spend 5 minutes. And then it's like, nope, you didn't. Get back out there. That's, I think, kind of worse. And like I said, we almost saw it in the World Series last year. Isaiah Kinefalefa out at home plate on what would have been the winning run in the World Series winning run. And he was out. Can you imagine if he was ruled safe? All of Canada's going nuts. But then Dave Roberts like, oh, actually, excuse me, would we like to review that play? And then he's ruled out. And, you know, the Blue Jays then have to trudge back onto the field after celebrating and finish that game. And, you know, the comparable I always have, me being the Miami Hurricanes, you know, grad, is I look at that 2002 National Championship game against Ohio State where they won the game. Fireworks are going off. Guys, kids are throwing their helmets everywhere. They're throwing Tostitos everywhere because it's at the Tostitos Fiesta Bowl. And then that ref is like, you know what? This is all about me. And he chucks that flag in there on Glenn Sharp and calls the pass interference there. And you take a team that was just celebrating a championship and throw them back out in the middle of the thing. Once you exhale and celebrate, you can't go back out there.
0: Yeah.
1: And so we almost saw that disaster last year. It's going to happen at some point. I do think Major League Baseball needs to make a rule. The last out of a playoff series cannot be reviewed.
0: I like it. Can I give you a quick sidebar to the Fiesta Bowl last year?
1: Sure. I like that Fiesta Bowl. It was a great time.
0: And Stribling, Ole Miss, was in the Fiesta Bowl. Mm-hmm. They won it. You know, Stribling was the...
1: Miami, Ohio State was the Fiesta Bowl. I think Ole Miss was in a different...
0: Who was bowl. In the... What game did Ole Miss play in last year?
1: Was that the Sugar Bowl in that second round? Because that was when they beat Georgia, right?
0: Yeah. Stribling is the only player not to return to college from that Ole Miss team. Isn't that kind of crazy?
1: Oh, yeah. They all want to take a shot at Lane Kiffin. Well, no, the ones that are still there want to take a shot at Lane Kiffin. I think week three or four of LSU's season, Lane goes down there. The Lane train chugs back into Ole Miss. I'm so glad college football's back.
0: Yeah.
1: We got UNC, TCU, and in Ireland right now.
0: Oh, is that where they are?
1: Yeah. Got the hoodie out there with, I assume the lady friend is stalking around
0: together?
1: The sideline. I feel like if they broke up, we would hear
0: Hudson?
1: About it.
0: Jordan Hudson,
1: yeah. But we're not talking about this. No, but I assume they're still together. I feel like that would be news if they broke up.
0: It was a Fiesta Bowl.
1: No, Miami, Ohio State was in the Fiesta Bowl last year. Pretty sure. Down at State Farm? I don't know. Doesn't really matter. It was a great time anyway. So anyway, let's switch gears back into baseball here. And we're talking about Tony Vitello and the ejection that happened last night. It happened in between innings. I actually missed it in the moment. I was in the bathroom when it happened. Unfortunately, I couldn't hold it any longer.
0: Thank you.
1: But
0: you have a TMI drop.
1: But you gotta relieve the day's waste. And so I come back out and I see the umpire, Alan Porter, screaming at the Giants dugout. I'm thinking, oh my God, did Tony really just get run again? And I go back and I watch what happened. And the play was the Nolan Arenado double down the line. Tony thought it was foul. Logan Webb was pissed off about it because he was defending Blade Tidwell. Tony gets run. Logan gets run. Logan's first ever ejection, by the way. And here is when they came back on the broadcast, they showed what happened. Here is how that sounded.
2: Motioning with his arms, he got kicked out by Alan Porter. And then later on, the second base umpire, Roberto Ortiz, threw somebody out in the Giants dugout. And I guess it's now we're being told it was Logan Webb who got tossed.
3: Well, I'll tell you one thing. He's getting his money worth tonight. And he is right in the face of Alan Porter.
2: It's everything to do about this ball that was called fair. and Arenado.

0: ended up being credited with a double, and then things just kind of fell apart after that. But, hey, you got to get outs after that, too.
1: Well, there were two breaks in that inning, and to the D-backs' credit, they took advantage of them. That's what you have to do. When baseball gods give you an extra strike or an extra out, you take advantage of it.
2: So, first off, there's some confusion as to whether you could review that play or not. That was a non-reviewable play.
3: Mm-hmm.
2: When a ball goes over a base, you can't challenge that to see if it was fair or foul or not. And so, technically, you can argue that. I guess the rules now with replays, you can't really argue over a play that's reviewable because, like, why would you? You just review it. That is not one of those plays. That's why balls and strikes, to a degree, can be argued. And that one, I guess, specific play can be argued. I don't know why they can't make that reviewable. That's neither here nor there. And
3: but balls and strikes, how can that be arguable?
2: Well, now, especially now with ABS.
3: Well, like, ABS, but you can't argue balls and strikes.
2: I mean,
3: unless you use ABS, which is
2: there's kind of no point arguing balls and strikes anymore because of ABS. And it's one of the things I don't like about replay is it takes away arguments between managers and umpires, which I think is a great part of the game. I did like that Tony went out and got in Porter's face, though. Been a while. We haven't really seen him do that. He always kind of stands on the side of the field and yells. But I don't know, Dan, when you saw that ejection, just what was your initial thought?
3: I'm just trying to find out who the guy really is. Is that the Tony Vitello? I don't know. Is it disingenuous or is that essentially who he is?
2: See, I think that is a bit more of who he is. Like, I think we are kind of starting to see signs of who the real Tony Vitello is.
3: I saw a video of him in Tennessee going after an umpire and bumping the guy and pretty, really, really aggressive.
2: So anyway, so after the game, we go and we talk to Tony, and you know, you could tell he was steamed by it. And I thought about playing the full press. Maybe we'll just play the cuts, though. Tony, first question. you in the sound, man. I cannot wait to play Dave Fleming's sound later in this show.
3: Please don't.
2: Oh, I will. Tony, what happened with that ejection there?
4: I pointed out that I thought it was a foul ball. Part of that's based off everything that's going on in the dugout around me. And he didn't like that I didn't go out on the field to argue it. So, first of all, it's been 10 years now of too much. I don't want to be on the field. There's been too much of me thrown around all over the place. Maybe that's my fault or other people's, but in particular this year too. And it didn't help our players either for what that's worth. So I don't want to do that. But if I would have went out there, it would have been after the Newt Barr at bat. But we were talking about the, you know, ball down the line, and that's not the play in that situation. I've made plenty of mistakes, bad calls, but that's not the play in that situation. If I go out there, basically what I'm telling Blade is he's been put in a position he should not be in. The play was for our pitching coach to go out there and try and get our young guy to have his wits about him, but the play isn't to have him there. We've got to get better here, and we have been getting better. That's my ass if we don't get better here. So he needs to be in that situation second and third, regardless of how we got there. That's it. You got to do what you can do. Faced a good hitter. He got him. It didn't work out. Mess went out there, tried to deliver a good message. Like I said, it didn't work out.
2: So, yeah, a lot to take away in there. I did like when he said, you know, we got to get better up here. He was kind of pointing at his head mentally, which I did like that he kind of called that out. Like, that is true. They do need to get a little bit better there in that situation. But, yeah, Tony, just you could feel the anger in what he was saying there. But the part that caught my attention was,
3: did you understand any of that?
2: Oh, yeah, you got ejected for not going out on the field? I've never heard that before.
3: Lost me during that entire bite.
2: And it was because it was AI.
3: Pasta, did that make sense to you?
5: There was one part that didn't make sense where he was talking about, I would have gone out there, like, it wasn't the play. He said that wasn't the play, right?
2: Yeah,
5: like,
2: we said something about the Newt Barr at bat. I'm not sure what he was going to be angry about on the Newt Barr at bat.
5: And going out and talking to Tidwell, then he brought up the pitching coach, and just, like, I don't know if it related back to the original question.
2: Well, I think, like, a lot of Tony
3: Oswald
2: V lines,
3: Bates.
2: There's a lot of weirdness in there. He goes off on talking about Tulowitzki at one point later on in this.
3: I couldn't follow that. That was just...
2: The part that stuck out to me again was the part about the why he got thrown out, which was he got thrown out for what he was said to because he did not go on the field. He was arguing from the dugout. And the part that triggered the umpire was when Tony held up his hands, you know, and said, you know, the ball was this far away from the foul line or it was this far foul. Like, he was holding up his hands like you were talking about a fish that you caught over the weekend. That's how he was holding up his hands. And that is what triggered Alan Porter to throw Tony out of the game. To which it's like, I don't know if that's a ejectable offense. I was talking to some of the writers afterwards. Like, holding the hand up in that situation.

0: And that shouldn't be an ejectable situation there.
1: Don't you think he wanted to get tossed? I mean, if you're going to stay out there and get into an ump's face, you're looking to get tossed. For whatever reason, maybe it gets back to what the caller referred to earlier, that maybe it was Boach that blew in his ear and says, you know what you need to do? You need to get tossed from more games. We need to see that. The player, whatever the reasoning is, maybe the players need to see it. They need to know you're fighting for them. There's usually ulterior motives. And maybe he just wants to get the hell out of there and go to the gym and lift and listen to some radio.
0: Yeah, he's a big 95.7 guy. Maybe want to listen to us on Wednesday. I think Wednesday he was looking to get run out of that game. Because, I mean, that check swing, by, I think it was Suarez. Like, that was not a swing. Like, I'm not great at identifying what a swing is and what a swing isn't, but that was not a swing. And he went out, and you could hear the audio, and maybe we can pull that audio up, Vic. I'm throwing you a lot of curveballs here out of nowhere. The audio of Tony, I think I had you pull it for the show on Thursday, of Tony getting thrown out, because the Reds turned off, kept their mic on, the Reds broadcast, so you can hear Tony screaming at the, what was it, David Blanke, I think was his name, on Wednesday. So we'll play that in a minute. That one, I thought, yeah, I think he was trying to get run on purpose to fire the guys up there. That's that one, I think so, yes.
1: I think you stay in a guy's face that long last night, there's...
0: No, he was thrown out before he got in the guy's face. He was thrown out, and then he went on the field and got in Alan Porter's face. Alan Porter, by the way, I think, like, had 13 pitches overturned last night.
1: He used his hands. He did that from the dugout?
0: He was in the dugout, yeah. And that's when he got thrown out, and the umpire said, apparently, that, you know, you didn't come out on the field. And then
1: I retract that, then.
0: Yeah, so then here's what Tony started to say afterwards. Apparently things got personal.
2: If I was going to try and get personal, I would have went to the third base umpire. It was his call. But I wasn't looking to get personal. But it got personal real quick. So my deal is, based off my job title, I don't get to do as much as I used to or I would like to, but I figure that's my job title. If the third baseman's complaining to our pitching coach is barking in the dugout. Webby loves Titty. He's got his back. He's barking in my ear. Figure I got to at least voice something. So I said I thought it was fair, and I gave a hand gesture. So I don't know if it was that or complaining about balls and strikes earlier wasn't really coming out of our dugout very loud or adamantly. So I don't know if that played into it or not.
0: So yeah, said he got a little bit personal there. He was also asked, you know,
1: loves who?
0: Well, yeah, let me clear that. He said Tidwell. Blake Tidwell's nickname is Tiddy, T-I-D-D-Y. Logan?
1: Oh, we had another Jed Pork on our hands.
0: Jed Pork. Oh, wow. That's a great one there. Oh, we'll have to revisit that one. But
3: Jesus.
0: He was... God, guys. But yeah, so he was asked at one point if you could share some of the details, what was said specifically, or if there was a line crossed. And Tony said, you know, just the general tone. I mean, I'm not the smartest guy, but I can pick up on that. But, you know, what was wanted to be said was stopped. And I'll use my imagination to determine what I think was. So he kind of mentioned the tone there and talked about how he was ejected for not coming out on the field. And then, yeah, he said it got personal there. And we asked him, why do you think it got personal?
2: Just the general tone. I mean, I ain't smartest guy, but I can pick up on that. But what was wanted to be said was stopped. So I'll use my imagination and determine what I think that was.
0: There you go. I guess we had that cut already. Good stuff there. But yeah, going off of the tone.
1: Well, tones are not personal. Words are personal.
0: Well, I think the tone which an umpire addresses you can make it personal. Like, if, and this is where I think we get into the...
1: Tone's volume.
0: No, I think tone can also be just...
1: Personal
0: the affectations
1: is,
0: that you use in your voice.
1: Personal is, hey, you collegiate, don't belong here.
0: Well, no, I think you can talk to someone.
1: Half-shaven.
0: If you talk to someone like you're talking down to them, in a sense.
1: Is that personal?
0: I think, there's a disrespectful note there.
1: Being a little
0: there.
1: Sensitive.
0: Well, I don't know. I mean, these are big league managers. You know, these are guys who are at the top of their game who have big egos. They're not going to let an umpire talk down to them. And if an umpire is going to talk down to them because he's a college manager, like... Yeah, that's going to fire Tony up. And this gets into the whole bigger debate of 888-957-9570. Is Tony Vitello being treated differently by the umpires? And we'll have back and forth on this, sure. And I'm sure some people say no, some people say yes. I do want to say off the jump that the treatment of the umpires is not, I think, it's not impacting their record. Like, the Giants are, what, 56-80 or something disgusting like that? Sorry, 55-80. The treatment of the umpires is not why they are 55-80. I want to make that clear.

0: Like, this is not, oh, if Tony was treated better by the umpires, they would have a better record. They have earned their record through and through, through bad play, through poor performance, through injury, through poor in-game management decisions. The umpiring is not the reason why their record is that. So I'm not trying to say that the treatment of Tony by the umpires is an excuse for this season. It's not. But it is a plot in this season. It is a subplot in this season. And it's starting to get to the point where it's hard to ignore whether or not Tony's getting treated differently or not. And he was asked about that, and here's what he had to say.
1: I don't know. I mean, I don't need any respect. Like I said, I haven't earned it as much as some of those guys. I can't hit a ball like he did. So I give you Tulo's number. Call him. See how many people he thinks can do what Jay Johnson does or Josh Elander does. Go stand at Lake Point and do some of that. I could go into more details on how that stuff goes on and how those summers are and how the year goes. So I've done that. I don't mind sitting up here and saying there's not a lot of people that can do that. And I have a ton of respect for those that do. And the ones that do it with families, you're insane human beings. I don't know how you do it. So, and I love Tulo. I tried to hire him. I loved watching him play, but I bet he's got different perspective now on what the word grind means. There's a lot of different versions of how you can grind. You guys do it, but that version ain't friendly.
2: The hell is he talking about?
0: The first line, I think, kind of makes sense. Everything else, I don't know where the Tulowitzki part came from. That part, yeah.
2: Where's White Point? Whatever.
0: Or yeah.
3: The guy is drunk.
0: Yeah, Lake Point.
2: What's wrong with him?
0: See, he says things as if we know what they are, but we don't. So like that. But I think this goes into, again, you ask, who is Tony Vitello? Is this genuine or is this not genuine? And I think this is actually who Tony is.
2: Like a moron?
0: No, just a guy we all know. He's a guy who's saying stuff.
2: Has no context.
0: I know, it's weird. It's weird.
4: The Tulowitzki tie is, he's a head coach or assistant coach, I think, for Texas Longhorns baseball. And he's just making the comparison about how it's hard to go from the big leagues.
2: How many
4: to
2: people
4: college.
2: Know that, though, Pasa?
4: But that's the point. No, I agree with you. That's the point, is that nobody in that room probably realized that that was the tie. So I get why it's confusing.
0: So there we go. Again, he was kind of asked also in another cut we don't have yet. We can maybe try and get
2: actually,
0: this.
2: Actually, I love these cuts. Typically, when it comes to sound, but this.
0: Oh, so now you want to hear from Tony.
2: Well, because this coconut is like, who knows what he's saying? This is great.
4: What's his name, Dan? Elrod, or what was it?
2: Oswald Bates.
0: Oswald Bates.
2: This is beautiful.
0: There was another.
2: He's speaking Swahili. He's speaking a language I'm not familiar with.
0: He made another reference to Aaron Boone, which I thought was kind of interesting. Because he was asked, you know, do you feel like you get a shorter leash with these umpires because of your background? And he brought up Aaron Boone as an example.
2: Oh, is he on? We got it?
0: I don't think we have that cut. We're going to have to go back and get that one.
2: He's speaking in code.
0: I mean, he's like, you know, I've watched more Major League Baseball than I have in years past. But, you know, Aaron Boone, you could not have been nicer to me, so I'm going to compliment him. Where it gets a little bit weird, but I've seen him absolutely destroy a guy, but he also hit a pretty important home run, and I haven't done anything, so, you know, we're just trying to fight. And then he kind of talks about how, you know, his players are trying to fight alongside with him. They're grinding, they're trying to play hard. And then there's this last line here that he says, Ron Washington likes to say, the baseball gods give justice, or I'm kind of a believer in karma, and they'll get what they deserve in the long run. Assuming again,
2: so
0: regarding the umpires.
2: You've got to hold this up to a mirror afterwards and figure all these things out. So the big home run, he's talking about Aaron Boone's grand slam against the Sox.
0: Yeah, the walk-off in. Yeah, Aaron bleeping Boone.
2: So,
0: which I thought that's kind of interesting. He says it's like, so Aaron Boone hit that home run in 2003 so he could scream at umpires now?
2: Well, I think it has to do with respect.
0: Exactly.
2: But here's what you need to do. Because you were there for that scrum, right?
0: Yes.
2: You have to say, oh, tone a follow-up. What the hell are you talking about? I'm serious.
0: Everyone, like, we're all walking back to the press box afterwards, and we're just like, I mean, there was a lot of spiciness in what Tony was saying in this presser, and a lot of it, like, yeah, that makes sense that you're feeling spicy on this. And then he drops that Tulo reference, and it's just like...
2: And he's making references to places, like this
0: what?
2: Is not... Where is the University of Tennessee? We're not in Knoxville.
0: Yeah,
2: we're not in Knoxville. This is not...
0: We don't know where these places are.
2: The Knoxville Free Press that is interviewing you.
0: Oh my God.
2: He's referencing

0: pronouncing white point as if we're supposed to
1: leg
0: know
1: point,
0: what
1: the, yeah.
0: leg point.
1: I don't.
0: May
1: I don't
0: as well
1: know.
0: Be white point.
1: Yeah, that part was confusing. What do you got, Risotto?
2: I think he also said this week that he met Dolly Parton.
0: This is great. He's nuts. Actually, bring him back. This is entertaining.
1: See, this is the kind of Tony that I think we were signing up for. There's a crazed look in his eye, and I kind of liked it. So let's keep this conversation going on the other side. 888-957-9570. How are we feeling about the treatment of Tony Vitale and the umpires? Is there something there? Is there nothing there? I want to hear from you, the Giants fans. We'll keep this going on the other side. 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Here for you, here for good.
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0: It doesn't excuse the poor bullpen management. It doesn't excuse the poor bench management. It doesn't excuse the fact that he is learning a difficult job at the highest level, which may or may not be the right thing to do. But it is still something to kind of think about and keep an eye on.
1: Doesn't excuse the nonsensical post-game comments.
0: Well, you know, it does. It's fun to listen to, I guess.
1: It really is.
0: He's kind of getting a little bit crazy here.
1: He is. He's out of his mind.
0: And maybe.
1: He's Gary Busey.
0: Maybe, just maybe, we're starting to see Tony Vitello set the tone for what next season is going to be like. We're starting to find. Is it too late this year? Absolutely. Should have been doing this in April.
1: So you have to finish that statement. What do you mean? Like these nonsensical comments and is him getting thrown out of the game. So what do we have to look forward to?
0: The craziness and the high energy of Tony Vitello. Listen, I think the players are liking it. The fact that Logan Webb in defense of Titty was Blade Tidwell was
1: pork
0: is was also getting fired up and getting thrown out alongside Tony after Tony had Logan's back the other day. Like you're seeing this clubhouse, I think, fall in line behind Tony Vitello more and more. I think Logan is. I think Rafi is. See where Willie's at. I think Chapman is. Listen, this year sucks. There's no sugarcoating. I'm not going to sit here and do your sugarcoat job. Right now, the goal is what can you do now to set things up for better next year? And if that means Tony Vitello is just like, you know what? Bleep it. I'm going to go out there and just be the nut that I was at Tennessee and set the tone, and we're just going to go from there. Hell yeah. Would have liked to see this in April. We're seeing it now. We'll see if it translates into next season. So
1: I'd like to see the team and the younger players just play well. How's that? Win some damn games.
0: Yep.
1: Have you ever seen a manager?
0: I like to see that too.
1: Have you ever seen a manager or a team go through an entire season? I think I mentioned this to you. Even the 120 White Sox won 4 games. Even the Detroit Tigers had one of the worst teams, I think, in the history of baseball prior to that.
0: 119 losses in 2003.
1: Four games. Have you ever seen a team, albeit the San Francisco Giants, go through an entire season where there's not one feel-good for a week? Like, there hasn't been, right from the jump, from that Yankee series, you would think the course, the ebb and flow.
0: There's never been a hot stretch.
1: The marathon. Just give me a sweep.
0: There hasn't been an 8-10 stretch.
1: How is that possible?
0: A winning eight out of ten stretch. Well, on the flip side, though, like there's been, I think I've counted 7 losing streaks of 4 games or more this season. Which, I mean, it could be a lot more. The longest losing streak they've had this year, Dan, is 6 games. They have never gone an entire week ish without winning a baseball game. I mean, sometimes you play 6 games in a 7-day week, but like there hasn't been like massive extended periods of losing either.
1: That's almost as bad as Manassian said, except for the 9th inning.
0: That's true. I mean, they're still a bad team. No matter how you get to, when you're 55-80, it doesn't matter how you got from A to B, it's still a bad journey.
1: Let me ask you this.
0: I guess the fact that, yeah, they haven't had a 10-game losing streak, sure, but you know, it's there hasn't been any extended streak of anything this year.
1: But not one feel good, like one week of, that's hard to do. I'm sorry. A lot of that's on your manager, man. And so when he
0: I think a lot of it's on the players. I think a lot of it's on the roster construction.
1: Absolutely. No. They all share in the blame, but the Bucks start. You know what they like to say? You can't fire the entire team.
0: We call this the season of hell for a reason, Dan. That's what this is.
1: Hey,
0: this is probably the most anguishing season that I can recall watching. Same time, though, I'll be honest, season is not boring. Like, this season, for whatever reason, has been far more compelling and entertaining than the last 3 seasons of Giants baseball.
1: And it just got more compelling now that we just uncovered that he's a nut.
0: And it's going to get even
1: Vitello's more. Vitello's
0: nuts. Yeah.
1: Nobody has any idea what it is that he's saying.
0: Mm-hmm. Well, hey, speaking of nuts who like to talk and you never have any idea what they're saying.
1: Ruderman?
0: On the River Islands guest line, it's time for the Ruderman replay.
1: It's a little early.
0: At some point. Well, yeah, he's on the train to get Tom down here. He's going to be.
1: I mean, the fact that he's awake.
0: There you go. Good morning, Steven. How are you this morning?
2: Hey, guys. Thanks for having me on. How are you?
0: We're doing good today, man. So, Tony's ejection, why was it completely unjustified?
2: It was not completely unjustified. What happened, when you argue a previous call that has happened several plays prior, that's an automatic ejection. It's just as plain and simple as that. But it was fun to watch. Tony, it is. That's like in the umpiring world, that is a known fact. I umpire.

0: But watching Tony and Alan Porter go at it was a lot of fun, and seeing Logan have Tony's back was very encouraging. And listening to what you guys were just saying, we're finally seeing Tony the nut job. And I knew Tony was a nut job in Tennessee, which is what I loved about him. And what I can't wait is when he gets into it with like a real old school guy like Ron Culpa, and they're screaming at each other. That's going to be so much fun to watch. Or with Hunter Wendelstedt, or who else is an old school guy? Doug Eddings. That will be so much fun to watch.
1: So you mentioned again the time limit. I don't know if I really agree on the whole time limit thing. I feel like you can argue things a little bit longer. The hand gesture. What I learned is that play is not reviewable either. And the fact that a play is not revealable, it kind of gives a little bit more leeway into arguing in those situations.
0: It does. And the problem is it definitely looked foul. I didn't see like the best angle of it.
1: Oh, I'll be honest. I thought it was fair.
0: You thought it was fair?
1: I thought it was a fair ball. Yeah.
0: I couldn't tell. I'm leaning on the side of probably foul. I think it was way too close. But, you know, the thing is with a time limit is I agree with it, is that when a previous play has already happened and you bring it up and they do it in a demonstrative gesture like Tony did, that's automatic. Now, I think if Tony had come, what Tony really should have done was just come out and discussed it, and I think it would have gone a lot differently. Well, but it's also possible, and I think was the case Wednesday, that Tony wanted to go. Oftentimes when a manager gets run, it's because they want to go. And so, you got to admit, as outraged as some Giants fans are acting or claim to be over last night's ejection, you got to admit, it was pretty entertaining.
1: Oh, absolutely. I loved it. I love seeing him get in the face of Alan Porter, which we haven't seen him get in the face of any umpire this year, Steven. And this is my question. He said during his post game that he doesn't like going on the field. Like, that's his thing. He likes to just kind of argue from the dugout, I guess, and that's why we see him, like in Kansas City with Lance Barksdale, where he's just kind of awkwardly standing on the third base line yelling at everybody. He doesn't like going on the field. I thought that was weird. So I guess part one of this question is, what do you make of him saying he doesn't like going on the field in those situations? And two, I have never once heard, and I was talking to some of the other writers, they had also never heard of a reason being you did not go on the field to argue. So, yeah, again, a two-parter. Your thoughts on him not wanting to go on the field, part two, the fact that he got thrown out for not going on the field.
0: First part, Tony's just weird. That's what I love about it. But he needs to go on the field.
1: I 100% agree.
0: He's got to get out there. And part of part of when you're getting ejected as a manager, and part of when you're thrown out a guy as an umpire, is you got to make it entertaining. You got to put on a show. And part of putting on the show is getting out onto the field. As for what the writers were saying last night, Tony claimed in his press conference that he believed that was the reason, but we don't know for sure. As I said, arguing a pass play and doing a gesture like he did is pretty automatic. But as I said, I think had he gone on to the field and just calmly discussed the call and said, hey, Alan, what did you have on that? That would have probably avoided an ejection. But hey, it's better that he got tossed because we got the entertainment and we saw Logan have his back. So I think it's for the best that he got tossed. Credit to Alan Porter. Credit to both Tony Vitello and Alan Porter for putting on a show. And Alan Porter contributed to Logan Webb having Tony's back.
2: Rudiman, can I do my Tony Vitello impersonation? Sorry there.
0: Yeah, Risotto does one too.
2: Well, Risotto. I was just about to say Risotto.
1: Risotto does an impersonation of everybody these days. Okay, I'm going to have him do his Rudiman impersonation.
2: So this is Tony Vitello trying to explain getting tossed last night. Well, you know, go ask Tulo. And sometimes it happens at White Point. And I don't know.
1: Lake Point.
2: Benjamin Netanyahu and Chile. Okay.
0: Did he mention Netanyahu?
1: He did not.
2: But he may as well have. We played his stuff today. And I'm like, what is it that he's talking about?
3: Well, you get the hard-boiled eggs.
0: But what Tony is he's a quote machine. And he is someone who could be a true character. And that is something baseball has so sorely lacked over the last 10, 20 years.
2: We're just uncovering this. I'm beginning to like the guy thanks to what it is that we've heard this afternoon, because he's an absolute lunatic.
1: I mean, Steven, isn't this something we should have been seeing back in April, though? Why now? Like, the only theory I could think of that paints this in a positive light is that he's just kind of reaching a point where he needs

0: to set a tone for next year. He's got nothing really to lose this year. It still feels too late. Why now? Why not do this in April?
1: He was scared. He was managing scared throughout the first five months of the season, and he's finally starting to shake that off. When you go into a position that you're not exactly ready for, and Tony was not ready to make the jump to the big leagues, and you have the power that he has, you're going to be scared. How do I know this? I umpired varsity high school baseball way too early, and I was scared as a result. And that's why Tony was unable to do this. But now as he gets more comfortable in the clubhouse, he gets more comfortable in the dugout, and gets more comfortable around big league ball players, it's going to be easier for him to do this. And if you think...
0: Continue.
1: I think that Tony has absolutely earned the right to come back next year. I'm really happy he's coming back next year. And I think, you know, whether it happens next year, for sure by the end of 2028, he will establish himself as a big league manager. And when he does, as I said, he's going to be one of the he's not just going to be one of the great characters in the game of his time. He's going to be one of the all-time characters in the game, in the history of the game. And I think he's the guy who can truly bring back personalities into the game of baseball. It's going to be so much fun to watch. And,
2: either that or he's getting locked up in a padded room.
1: Or he's going to be a quote. He is a quote machine. You know, Ozzie Guillen, he was a quote machine. You know, Billy Martin. You know what my favorite line for Billy Martin was?
2: Yeah, but at least those people made sense. How do you quote this guy?
3: Did Billy Martin make sense?
1: What Billy Martin said? Give me Adolf Hitler, Benito Mussolini, and Joseph Stalin. If they could play for me, I'll take them.
0: At least Tony's not saying something like that these days. I don't know.
2: No, Tony just randomly says.
1: Billy Martin said that.
2: This is Tony Vitello. Yes, and then ham sandwich. I mean, it's just okay.
0: I'll be plotting my revenge.
1: Tonyisms. What do we call them? Tonyisms.
0: Yeah, Tonyisms. I think that's a good one there. So, Steven,
1: Yogi. How about Yogiisms?
0: Yogi's. Yeah, Yogi said a lot of completely crazy things too.
2: Yogis were malaprops, but these are just
0: a malaprop.
4: Yeah, fried chicken.
0: Malaprop. What's a malaprop?
1: Baseball's 90% physical, the other half mental.
2: That's a malaprop.
0: I've never heard that word before.
2: Are you familiar with the word? Ruderman?
1: Never heard that word.
0: Yeah. Now I feel like you're doing the Tony Vitello and just making things up. Steven, you said that you like that Tony's coming back next year. I'm in agreement with you. I'm cautiously optimistic about him coming back next year.
2: Wait, hold on. For both of you youngsters, malaprop is the mistaken use of a word in place of a similar sounding one, resulting in a funny or nonsensical meaning.
0: Oh.
2: Malaprop.
0: Oh, that sounds like the morning roast. Yeah. So Tony's going to be back next year. We were having a conversation about whether Zach Manoogian should be back next year. I'm not really sure dismissing him does anything.
1: Yeah, no, it doesn't.
0: And Buster is obviously going to be back next year. I'm kind of the belief that you keep all three of them or you fire all three of them. But Dan brought up a great question in the first segment. A head has to roll. Like, the people, they love their heads rolling, as long as it's someone else's head and not their own personal head. Who is not coming back next year? And let's leave players off to the side of this conversation for right now.
1: I missed the last sentence. I'm sorry. Cut off.
0: Oh, sorry. Who is not coming back next year? And let's leave players off to the side just for right now.
1: The coaches. You got to totally revamp the coaching staff. Justin Message and all of the pitching guys, they need to go. I think Hunter Mentz needs to go. And Hunter Mentz's philosophy is basically get guys on and then try and hit the three-run homer. That works in Toronto, where he was the assistant to Don Mattingly last year. That doesn't work at Oracle Park. I think you got to, you know, what's interesting is Tony brought up Troy Tulowitzki. Do you think, you know, he apparently tried to hire Tulo. I'd love to see Tulo on this coaching staff.
0: Mm-hmm.
1: Real fiery ball player. I wonder what role he could play, maybe hitting coach, bench coach maybe. I do want to see the return. I do want some old school guys. I really hope the Giants can bring in Mike Maddox if he's willing to do it. I say if they can, bring in Dave Rigetti as pitching coach. Bring in what works. You know, it doesn't hurt to have a couple old farts on the coaching staff. You want some younger guys too, but it doesn't hurt to have those old farts like Dave Rigetti. I think maybe bring Ron Wotus back as the bench, you know, in the full-time role as bench coach as he was for Dusty, Felipe, and Bochy.
0: Yeah, and hopefully I think Ron Washington should be coming back if he wants to as well. And honestly, I'd be down to have Frank Anderson come back as well, just so Tony can have a trusted pitching lieutenant there.
1: Jace Tingler, who's got a connection to Tony.

0: been with Tony for a while. Wash, Pettis. But so, as I said, I think Message needs to, the Message and the entire pitching side needs to go, and Hunter Metz needs to go.
1: What about this bullpen? Who in this bullpen are, I'm not giving anybody a roster spot in this bullpen yet, but there are certain guys that I'm willing to at least invite to spring training next year to see what they have. Who are you bringing back to spring training next year of this bullpen right now?
0: I would have no clue because I can't think of anyone, but spring training at best. Maybe, no, I can't really
1: think of anyone. Let me throw some names at you. Dylan Smith, you want him to see him again next year?
0: Yeah, Dylan Smith, maybe. I would actually give Smith a major league contract. Smith's the one guy I'd bring back. I don't know why on earth Buster traded Eric Miller. Yeah. I feel like if they would have kept Miller, Budo, Rodriguez, and Miller could have been one of the most lethal 7th, 8th, and 9th inning combo trios in baseball next year. And the thing is with Miller, he has got closer stuff. He's got closer stamina. And I think he could turn into one of the best closers in the game. And I have no clue why Buster traded him.
2: Because of Marcelo Maia.
1: I mean, we're supposed to be able to see him at some point in the future. What about like a Carson Seymour or a Reaver San Martin or a Trent Harris? Do those guys do anything for you right now?
0: Just give them invites. They don't really do anything for me. But, you know, why not? Give them invites. See what they can do next March. But, you know, I'm sorry. I know I'm kind of stuck on this, but I am upset. I have been very upset about the Eric Miller trade. I think he could have been the closer. I really do.
1: Yeah, well, hopefully Marcelo Meyer can actually, you know, make us forget about that one here.
0: Yeah, we traded him for the Holy Grail and Marcelo Meyer. I mean, what did Posey see in Marcelo Meyer?
1: I mean, he's essentially what to the Boston Red Sox what Mark Luciano was once to the Giants, and just let's just hope that, you know, Mayer's second act was better than Luciano's. Speaking of the bullpen, though, you heard what Zach Minasian said on a different Bay Area sports radio station the other day.
0: Yeah. That was very disconcerting.
1: Yeah, so for those who might have missed it, I'll just reset it here. Zach Minasian went on the other station and was asked about, you know, would you commit to restructuring the bullpen? And Minasian's response was something I was looking at the other day. The ninth inning obviously has been a huge issue. Our bullpen ERA, when you take out the ninth inning, I think the last time I looked a couple days ago, was 6th in baseball. Basically saying, yeah, if you take out the inning, we're bad. We're actually kind of good. Just what do you make of that?
0: That's the closest thing to a Tonyism you'll probably hear from. That's probably the closest thing you'll hear from a Tonyism to a Tonyism from Zach Minasian. And I don't think anyone should be fired. What's ironic about this is that each of the last 3 years, 500 years, 79 and 83 and 23, 80 and 82 and 24, 81 and 81 last year, someone was canned. This year, in which they very well could lose 100 games, it's very possible no one's going to get canned. And I'm okay with that. I don't know how Zach Minasian, how he's at fault for any of the bullpens in baseball. And it was baffling why Buster didn't do anything to improve the bullpen. And now you have Zach Minasian saying, oh, you know, I don't know what changes we're going to make next year. I mean, what's going through their minds here? Are they like, do they see something?
1: Yeah.
0: Someone from tell them, hey, I can predict the future, and I'm telling you, you're going to
2: replay Manaz or
0: actually turns into a bunch of Cy Youngs next year. I don't get it.
2: Time for the replay, kiddo.
1: All right, Steven, which ejection do you want to do a replay of?
2: Well, you're supposed to already thought this out.
1: Or any other play this week if you want. I know I always throw you on the spot with these.
0: I don't know if I have one for this week. But,
1: Steven. Come on, now you got to have something.
3: Tony getting tossed.
0: All right. And here's the pitch. Check swing. Did he go? No. Ben May. And right now, Tony is going insane. And Ryan Blakeney, I'm on the train right now, so I can't really raise my voice.
1: Scream on the train. It's okay. People do it on BART all the time.
0: Okay. Well, this Amtrak, you have to be a little more behaved on Amtrak.
1: Oh, that's true. It's more civilized there. Well, you know what? Maybe we'll try again the next time we get you on the show, Steven. Have a safe rest of your trip, and I'll see you in a few hours at the ballpark.
0: All right, I'll give you a call. And Alan Porter has just thrown Tony Vitello out of the game, and here comes Tony. And they are nose-to-nose, folks. They are nose-to-nose. Alan Porter threw him out right away, and this is an old-fashioned Donnybrook. Man, are these solely missed.
1: There you go. Steven Ruderman there joining us. He can catch his stuff on Bay on Sports Radio Service, joining us on the River Islands guest line. So we'll keep this conversation going on the other side. We are almost up against it here on this break. 888-957-9570 is the number to call. Do you think Tony Vitello is getting treated differently by the umpires? Do you even care? Does it even matter? I mean, it does not get to impact the overall record at the end of the day, but it is an interesting subplot that we are dealing with this season. I don't know. I'll try and talk about some other things on the other side about just, I'm really kind of curious. What is kind of compelling Giants fans to still watch this team right now? Because I do believe there are reasons. There was still a solid crowd at that game last night. There were probably maybe 10,000 people in the stadium last night at the end of that game, which all things considered isn't, you know, awful. So anyway, we will get into that on the other side. All of that is going to be brought to you by Fremont Bank, here for you, here for good.
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2: Where'd that come from?
1: Where did what come from?
2: Get an all-electric vehicle that gets you. Toyota, let's go places.

0: mic, so you couldn't hear what Tony was saying. And the Reds broadcast did not do that. And obviously, we have to censor some things. So it's going to sound a little bit like Morse code at times. But here's Tony Vitello getting ejected in Wednesday's game for arguing the check swing.
1: Chicago to face the Cubs next. Appeal. Ejected, barking about the check swing, and Tony Vitello has been tossed. Going right at Ryan Blakeney, our home plate umpire. I don't think he went.
2: I'm with you. Coffee was too strong.
1: Maybe a little bit of cream.
0: There you go. You see, it's just too strong with the coffee there.
3: But who was on that call?
0: I don't know who's doing the Reds games these days. But
4: John Sadek is the play-by-play guy's name.
0: There you go.
3: What happened to Joe Nuxall?
4: He's long dead.
0: Wow. That's not a
5: moment. Oh, my God.
4: I believe he's the youngest Major League Baseball player ever, Dan.
3: Who? Oh, Joe Nuxall's from like the turn of the century, isn't he?
4: Debuted at 16 years old.
0: Wow.
3: There's somebody who called games for the Reds. It started like Nuxall.
0: Oh, Tom Brenneman?
4: No. Marty Brenneman?
3: Tom Brenneman got another. He's doing college football again.
0: Yeah.
6: Boy, oh boy.
0: It's kind of hard to have Castellanos home runs interrupt you when you're doing football. Unless, I guess, you're doing a Tommy Castellanos game. Where did he end up at? Not that it matters. No, he's in the NFL now, I think, Tommy Castellanos. He's a Florida State guy, so who really cares? You gave a shout-out there, Dan. It reminds me of this new segment we got going on in the Morning Roast called The Sound Off. We do every Monday morning, or every morning, sorry, at 8 o'clock. And it's not like a normal call-in segment where, 888-957-9570. It's basically a voicemail.

0: Yeah, thinking, and I've been going through a lot of stuff, and you guys get me through the day. This is my favorite station, man, and I just want to tell y'all, the host, I love all the hosts. My favorite is the Guru. Tell Guru I said what's up, but he is my favorite. I was telling my wife, I'm thinking Gary today, and I just want to give y'all props. I know what y'all do on the road, but the Guru, man, and I really think he carried the station. Like, just put someone back on the name sometimes, and I just want to tell y'all I love y'all, and
1: Yeah, so you can shout out Daryl the Guru Johnson.
2: that was just some a random person shouting out Guru.
1: It was actually Guru doing a fake voice.
2: Oh, seriously?
1: Yeah,
2: that's no fun.
0: My
2: that's
0: favorite
2: not
0: is the Guru.
1: No, we've had a lot of other ones. Guru tried to slip that one in the other day, and I knew it was him right away when I saw it because I see
2: I
1: the
2: had
1: caller
2: no
1: IDs.
2: Idea.
1: But I tried playing it for Shasky, and Shasky picked it up right away. Have Evan play it for you on when you
2: I
1: and him do the
2: no
1: show
2: clue.
1: On Monday.
2: By the way, Joe Nuxall did call games there, Pasta.
0: My favorite is the Guru.
3: He was the color guy for Marty Brenneman.
2: Huh. He sounds like Sling Blade.
1: Sling
2: Billy
1: Blade.
2: Bob
3: yeah,
2: Thornton.
3: When did he die?
2: No, can you play that one same bite from
0: My favorite is the Guru.
2: Okay, now does like anybody know Billy Bob Thornton from Sling Blade?
1: Well, Rizzotto, we were talking, he sounds like, what's his name, Pharrell on the Bets, that guy who's on the late
2: no,
1: night?
2: No, that's not Pharrell.
4: Pharrell on the Bets.
2: Hey, Scott Pharrell.
5: Scott Pharrell on the Bets here. I'm going to tell you about all the bets he got today.
4: The San Francisco Giants are playing today.
2: Eating
0: My
2: strombolis.
0: Favorite
5: ah, yeah, we were talking about Tony Vitello. It's Tony Vitello and Nut.
2: Lands with a look. No, play Billy Bob Thornton. Can you find just an
1: doing?
2: Excerpt from Billy?
1: What are we doing right
2: Can
1: now?
2: You, well, we're doing a show about a team that's lost.
1: This is what Giants baseball does to people. Makes us crazy.
2: Can you just find Billy Bob Thornton from Sling Blade? You know Billy Bob Thornton is, obviously.
1: No, of course,
2: right?
1: Yeah.
2: Yeah, great legend. You're not familiar with Sling Blade?
1: I don't think
2: one
1: I've seen
2: the
1: Sling Blade.
2: Movies of all time. You gotta watch
1: it. I have not seen that one. I've
2: well,
1: seen a lot of Billy Bob
2: VHS,
1: Thornton movies.
2: When you find it, that's
1: Is that movie on VHS only? That's how old it is?
2: VHS, by the way, is Victor Harris Strong.
1: Yeah, he is. He's strong back there. He's learning. He's picking it up. I like it. So that was Tony's first ejection we played a little while ago. Here's the ejection from last night.
6: Motioning with his arms, he got kicked out by Alan Porter. And then later on, the second base umpire, Roberto Ortiz, threw somebody out in the Giants dugout. And I guess it's now we're being told it was Logan Webb who got tossed.
7: Well, I'll tell you one thing. He's getting his money worth tonight. And he is right in the face of Alan Porter.
6: It's everything to do about this ball that was called fair. And Arenado ended up being credited with a double, and then things just kind of fell apart after that. But, hey, you got to get outs after that, too.
7: Well, there were two breaks in that inning, and to the D-backs' credit, they took advantage of them. That's what you have to do. When baseball gods give you an extra strike or an extra out, you take advantage of it.
1: So, South Creek and Kipe on the call last night. Tony Vitello ejected between the,
2: How
1: the top
2: that
1: third.
2: Arenado was in the middle of that.
1: Of course, it's always Arenado. It's always got to be Nolan Arenado, a guy who continues to just make the Giants' lives absolutely miserable every single time he steps into the batter's box. I'll be honest, I thought the ball was fair. I thought it was over the base, but I love that Tony's out there defending his guys. The team seems to be responding to that. And we'll talk to Justice De Los Santos.
2: You know, reading between the lines that Kruk and Kipe are not necessarily on board with Vitello, or am I seeing too much into it? When they're like, well, you still got to get the other outs.
1: No,
2: would they do that to Boch? Would they say, well, you know, Boch?
1: Well, Kruko's been on record as saying that he thinks that Vitello's getting bullied by the umpires. And or there were like a hazing type deal. And Tony kind of hinted at it last night when he's kind of talking about, getting the respect. And we brought up the Aaron Boone line earlier. Here is what Tony Vitello said in comparing himself to Aaron Boone in this situation.
2: Oh, no.
8: Aaron Boone could not have been nicer to me, so I'm complimenting him. But I've seen him absolutely destroy a guy. But that guy hit a pretty important home run. I haven't done anything. So trying to fight. They're fighting. They deserve better the last three games than they've gotten. Last night was pretty impressive. But they're fighting. I hope everybody in here behind me is fighting alongside of them the same way they are. And if, as Wash says, the baseball gods give justice, or I'm kind of a believer in karma, then they'll get what they deserve in the long run.
1: I like that kind of like veiled, like
2: Oswald,
1: yeah, the umpires, the umpire. I thought you liked your nutty Tony.
2: I do. That was Oswald. Oswald.
1: Going back to

0: Oswald Bates. Okay.
1: Do we have a Sling Blade reference? Oh, we do. Can we hear it?
0: Ooh, riveting.
1: Oh, maybe not.
0: Oh, I'm locked in on this.
1: Next time.
0: Yeah, this is what it sounds like on YouTube when we hear music. Just absolute silence.
1: Are you
0: silence.
1: Hearing anything? You're not getting
0: I'm not getting anything, no. Right. Anyway, so...
2: Carl, see if you can figure out what's wrong with this thing. It won't crank up and everything seems to be put together.
1: Hold on.
2: Till I see you. Okay, stop back by. Don't worry about your boy now. He's doing good.
3: It ain't got no gas in it.
1: That's it.
3: My favorite is the gun roll.
0: That's nice. Ain't
1: got no gas in it.
0: And there's a little bit of Tony in there too. Hey, Blade Tidwell, what was it like having your manager back?
1: Oh no,
4: I didn't see the play because of the angle, you know. But I thought it was awesome that my manager, one of my vets, had my back. It was definitely cool to see, and that's winning camaraderie. So I think if we all get on the same page that way, then we should have success as time goes.
0: And so. Later on in that same scrum, I asked Blade, you know, you played for Tony at Tennessee, and now you're here. I asked him, do you notice any differences in your actions or the treatment of the umpires then versus now? And his response was, I think Tony is the same, you know, from Tennessee to now. He's the same guy. I think he might have had a bigger leash in college, but I don't know, but he is pretty much the same guy. So, we know Tony would get into it with umpires. You kind of brought up off air that, you know, maybe college umpires aren't as stringent in, you know, maybe enforcing the game and stuff like that as much as major league umpires. But whether or not there is a difference, it doesn't change the record. The Giants' record is what it is because of their performance. It's not because of the umpires. And I don't know, it comes down to a fact, it's just a frustrating development in a season that's just been so full of them, Dan.
1: Well, what's been frustrating is, let's just stay with Blade Tidwell for a while, because, you know, Tidwell was thought to be part of the future, because when you think about the minor leagues, you got kids, right? They still need to be marinated, but you got infielders, middle infielders that are on the way. When it comes to pitching, it was for the last couple of years. Maybe you hear, well, hey, there's some promise here. There could be a future here. That cupboard is now absolutely bare as far as I'm concerned. Once you get past Tidwell and Landon Roop, you got nothing. There is nothing on the way. Like the idea of Carson Wisenhunt on the shelf. Same thing with Birdsong. Seymour's now in the bullpen. Like, remember we heard those names bannered about for the last couple of years? That's over with. So when you think about, and I'm shifting gears here, but when you think about Tidwell, well, Tidwell sort of set me off here. We talked about the bullpen. What about the rotation? Because once you get past Tidwell, there is nothing. There is nothing coming up. If you're hoping that they're, when we talk about number five overall in terms of their farm system, you are not referencing pitching. They have some guys, but they're...
0: Got Jackson Flora.
1: Well, I mean, come on. Jackson Flora, yeah.
0: Well, yeah, no, that's a good one there. They also got Marquez. I'm spacing on his first name right now. The kid they got in the trade with Philadelphia. Let me pull up his name here really quick. I got it written down. Ramon Marquez. He's a couple years away, but I mean, they got some other guys too, who,
1: you're,
0: you know, Henry LaLanne,
1: 5-year projects. LaLanne's an A ball, the big kid. I mean,
0: this is the problem with their pitching right now is the last few years. I mean, the last 15 years, their pitching development has been bupkis. It's ever since, you know, Madison Bumgarner made his debut, like the best pitchers that have been coming up through this system. There's obviously Logan Webb. Landon Root might arguably be the second best pitcher that's come out of this farm system since Madison Bumgarner. Chris Heston was a flash in the pan. Chris Stratton was a flash in the pan. Kyle Crick had a moment. Derek Rodriguez was a flash in the pan. Like, Kyle Harrison obviously is elsewhere right now. That could have been a success story, but the Giants' pitching development has issues here. And then obviously Hayden Birdsong goes down with the elbow injury. Trevor McDonald with the elbow injury. Carson Wisenhunt with the elbow injury. So their pitching development has taken some hits. And you know, we had Dave Fleming on a few weeks ago. He kind of brought up, you know, the Giants are trying to restock their farm system with more power pitchers than contact
1: pitchers.
0: So
1: let me ask you this. Let's just cut to the chase. What do you do next year? Because you have a couple of options. You talked about those young players at the minor league level. You're going to have to make trades, in my estimation, unless you're going to go out and spend money, which I don't think they want to do. But you're going to have to trade. And if you're going to trade, you're going to have to give up some of those kids. I don't see any other way out of this.
0: Oh, no. I mean, that's part of the beauty of prospects. They can be players for your roster. They could be trade chips to bring in a bigger, you know, more established player.
1: What does Sam Lubin think as far as next year's pitching staff.

0: Because once you get, not even, Landon Roop, is he a two?
1: I think he's a four. No, and especially with Adrian Hauser having the forearm strain as well. That's a question mark. Justice De Los Santos might have some answers to those questions here.
0: Is he ready?
1: And he joined us on the River Islands guest line right now, giving us some moment of his time from the ballpark this morning. Justice, good morning, man. Thanks for hopping on with us this morning. How you doing?
2: Doing well. I'm listening to OK Set Up by Willie Colon. We're getting ready for 18 innings of baseball. It brings me back to my Pirates days covering doubleheaders.
1: Love it. Awesome. Yeah, I know it is a beautiful day out. So, yeah, let's play too, as Ernie Banks would say. And I'm going to bring you in on the conversation that Dan and I were just having here, and then we'll ask about some of the other stuff. But we were just talking about this pitching rotation, and right now it's Logan Webb, it's Landon Roop. Blake Tidwell was, outside of that third inning last night, had some moments. But just what are you looking at with this pitching rotation, where it's at right now, and what it could look like going into next season?
2: Yeah, the rotation right now has obviously just been decimated by injuries. You go back to Hayden Birdsong getting TJ, right at in spring training. Trevor McDonald went under the knife. Carson Wisenhunt's going to go under the knife as well. And so they're pitching, and then Adrian Hauser's obviously dealing with the flexor strain as well. So their starting rotation depth has just taken a massive hit over pretty much since the season has started. And the Giants have kind of been lucky in the regard of elbow injuries in recent years, but this has just been like a kind of wave of things. So as far as this season, they do have Webb, Roop, and Tidwell, and then so you kind of just have to figure it out from there. Like, if Matt Wilkinson is here, he's going to be part of the doubleheader. I need to brush myself up on how the roster rules work, with 27th man guys, because you got to wait a certain amount of days before you can bring them back. But I would imagine he's going to get some burn the rest of the way. I'm curious to see how they handle things going forward, but the depth has taken a hit, and going to next year, the Giants, I've mentioned this a couple times, the Giants are in this really weird, nebulous position where they do want to compete in 2027. They have all of these guys under contract, and you go into next year assuming that Willie Adames and Matt Chapman, Casey Schmidt, and Danny Susak, you're going into next year under the assumption that they're going to be healthy. But you think of their pitching prospects, and a lot of them are at AA and below. Jacob Bresnahan was just promoted from high A Eugene to double A Richmond, and he's probably going to be the rookie pitcher of the year, but he's not somebody you can count on for the opening day roster. Same thing with Ramon Marquez that they got in the Philly trade. Same thing with Miguel Mendez. Same thing with Henry Leilani. And then you even going lower with Keenan Martinez and Arenas Cayama. Like, a lot of their top pitching prospects aren't going to be ready for next year. So you don't want to add another, they probably don't want to add another big contract onto the book. So how do they kind of patchwork this, especially when, your young depth is pretty much gone? Like, Wisenhunt, McDonald, Birdsong, you shouldn't count on them for next year. Birdsong is not until, at least July. So it's tough. I think the Giants might have to get a little creative in how they go about their pitching depth, and maybe those, it can get a little easier if Wilkinson pitches well, Tidwell pitches well. Maybe they kind of have a framework, but if they do want to compete, they're going to need some pitching, even more so than investing in this lineup. And I think the lineup will be solid for next year, but rotation and bullpen, which is what's up.
1: Yeah. All right, so let's talk about last night, the ejection. And Dan and I, we've spent most of the morning talking about what happened last night. I'm just curious, when you got in there this morning, you got to do the clubhouse availability. You guys chatted with Tony at 10:50. It sounds like he arrived on time this morning, which was awesome. Were there any follow-ups? Did you get a chance to talk to any other players about their thoughts on the ejection? Were there any follow-ups presented to Tony during the pregame scrum at all?
2: Yes, Tony. Last night, it's fair to say he was pretty visibly shaken as to how things went. And he was already in street clothes, ready to go. And the second that scrum ended, he didn't even go back to his office. He just went straight to the street. And maybe that has something to do with the doubleheader. They're obviously playing two today. But just asked about how he handled everything. He was asked, do you have to treat anything different with the fact that you got to see the same umpire and crew again? He said, not really. I asked him, how does it feel that Logan kind of had your and Tidwell's back, and he said, it doesn't really change anything, but in a positive sense, it looks like they have a good relationship, so it kind of just affirms things, if anything. But, Sam, you were there last night. I can't remember if you were there on Wednesday as well, but, these have been two really quick hooks, and it really does beg the question of, are these umpiring crews respecting Tony? And we saw this in Tampa as well, where, the umpiring crew kind of respected him for his college background, and I think for me, the big picture question here is,

0: since how these last couple of games gone, like maybe change something with Tony. And I don't think, you know, you're going to see a widespread change, but, you know, that's two quick hooks. And, you know, it's hard to not feel some type of way about that, and especially considering his background. So it's been really bizarre. And, you know, Logan said it last night. Like, I don't know if this was because of his background, but, you know, that's typically how rookies are kind of taught, you know, at least with players. It's like, you don't disrespect old umpires. So it was very bizarre all around. I didn't envision Troy Tulowitzki being mentioned when he talked to him yesterday about being disrespected, but that's just kind of where his mind was. And I think it speaks to, you know, how kind of scattered he was after that last night.
1: Yeah. Let's talk about not the Tulowitzki part per se, but just a theme of Tony Vitello this year is his quotes are just, they're very, very interesting, some of his quotes. Like, again, I didn't have a Tulowitzki mention on my bingo card either last night. Just so many of his answers are just kind of so winding around. You know, Dan here, he said he kind of compares him to AI sometimes. Just what have you thought about how Tony's answers have kind of changed and evolved from the beginning of the season all the way through now? Because obviously you're in so many more of these scrums than I am.
0: I think the biggest thing is he stopped kind of the Tennessee comps. I remember that was kind of a thing in spring training where he would bring up some of those guys, but that was his only frame of reference. So, you know, we've seen his answers as he's gotten to learn these guys has become more nuanced, and you are going to get the very roundabout answers. Like, that just kind of comes with, you know, who he's been this year. But I think yesterday's kind of an exception, not in the fact that the answer was roundabout, but it was just such a bizarre situation, and his mind was really traveling a mile a minute. So yesterday, it was easy to understand why it was a little more scattered than other days. But I think, going back to the original question, it's been like that all year. And, you know, sometimes the very last thing that he said yesterday, he was asked about his pitching, and he says, "I got to get organized." And, you know, it's going to be very blunt. It's going to be very honest. And, you know, he's going to say what's on his mind, and he's done that all season. Yeah.
1: Rosters are going to expand in a few days. I believe it expands to 28 now is the rule. So there's going to be only a couple guys called up. Do you have any guess as to who might get called up? You and I were talking about Bo Davidson last night. Is this the best chance we're going to get of seeing Bo Davidson this year, is during one of those September call-ups?
0: I don't know if he's going to be part of that initial wave of call-ups. I do think that, you know, towards the end of September, I wouldn't be surprised if we saw him towards the end. I don't know if I'd necessarily expect him as far as his first wave. I think if they maybe wanted to play a little more games. He hasn't played a ton in Sacramento, but, you know, it kind of gets into that conversation about the looming lockout and roster configurations and stuff like that. Bo Davidson is Rule 5 draft eligible, and, you know, we don't know whether there's going to be a Rule 5 draft this year because of the lockout. And during that 21-22 lockout, there wasn't one. But as Buster Posey told John Shea of the San Francisco Standard a couple of days ago, you can't bank on a Rule 5 draft not happening. So
1: yeah,
0: they got to add him to the 40-man anyways between now and November. So if they wanted to get a look, it's a pretty convenient opportunity, but I don't think it would be the very start of September.
1: All right. This is Justice De Los Santos here joining us on the River Islands guest line. Read all of his stuff in the Bay Area News Group in the Mercury News. Justice, I know you got a piece coming out about Jozar Gonzalez and Luis Hernandez. Tell us a little bit about that. And you also mentioned you got a bunch of other projects that you're working on. And what if you want to give maybe a little preview of some of these projects you're working on, and maybe compel some of our listeners to subscribe to the Merc so they can read it.
0: Yeah, so the one about Joshua and Luis that came out, I think it was 2 days ago. My brain is kind of frazzled.
1: you and me both, buddy. You and me both.
0: Yeah, but it came out a couple days ago, and I think for, you know, Giants fans that are interested in learning more about them and kind of differentiating them, I think it'd be, you know, not to gas up my own piece, but I think it would be worth the read because, you know, these guys do get lumped together because they're both shortstops, they're both teenagers, they were both the number one position player prospect in their respective signing classes, they're both in San Jose, so it's kind of easy to lump them together under, like, the Joshua and Luis building, but, you know, having had a chance to talk with them, having had a chance to talk with multiple people in the organization about them, you quickly discover that they're very different. I'll save that for the story. But, you know, as far as other stuff that I'm working on, I don't want to say too much because, you know, sometimes you can start working on something that doesn't come to fruition. But one thing that I would expect to come out in the next couple of days is I had a chance to talk to one Mr. Peyton Bonds, the nephew of Barry Bonds, the grandson of Bobby Bonds, and also the father, or the son, rather, of Bobby Bonds, the second. So that one, maybe tomorrow, maybe Monday, that one should be coming out soon.
1: Awesome. Justice, thanks for popping on with us.

0: in the ballpark. I know you got a lot going on, a lot you got to work on. So I'll let you get back to that and see you at the yard in a little bit.
1: Yes, sir. Y'all have a good one.
0: You too, man. And that was Justice Dale Santos on the River Islands guest line. Catch his stuff in the Bay Area News Group, the Mercury News. Go subscribe. He's a very good writer, very hard worker, Justice. Check out his podcast, too, Splash Considerations, which you can find on YouTube. So we're going to wrap this show up on the other side. We got a lineup. We'll take a look at it. It's got a bunch of names in it. Maybe some of those names are names you like. I don't know. We'll find out. All that brought to you by Fremont Bank, here for you, here for good.
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0: Understandably so. I saw one bet. I guess there's a Kalshi prop bet right now. I don't know if I should say this, actually, because I don't want people to go bet on it. It's that bad. It's let's say it had to do with wildfires and how many there might be.
1: Oh, come on.
0: Yeah.
1: That's horrible.
0: Did you guys see the South Park episode on these predictive markets?
1: No.
0: Basically, the whole thing was, will Kyle Brawlowski's mom do a terrorist attack, was the whole concept of the episode. And the entire episode is Cartman trying to bait her into doing this attack so that she can win it. And yeah, like, maybe trade on anything's a little, take a little too far on this one. So hopefully, yeah, those ones get taken off the betting market there. But how you doing, Steven?
1: I'm doing good. How are you guys? In South Park?
0: Not as much, no.
1: I thought he died at the end of every episode.
0: No, they stopped doing that.
1: Oh, okay. Hey, you never commented on my wires. Wired. Tires.
0: Tires? Oh, shoot. Yeah, I got to go back and watch that. It's on my list of things. I got Ruderman sent me like 7 different ejection videos last night and told me to watch them. I was like, I'm not watching these, dude.
1: Pasta, thoughts on Tony Vitello?
2: Thoughts on Tony Vitello. What could I say that hasn't been said already?
0: You can say what's been said already. It's fine.
2: I mean, one thing I will say is that he's gotten his money's worth a little bit. I mean, the last ejection last night, I mean, he got his money's worth. I know.
1: Is it authentic, I guess?
2: I think that there's been a hesitancy to be authentic this season, just because there's probably, and I'm not speaking on behalf of them, I'm just kind of observing, there's probably some type of hesitancy to get established first. He wants to get established first. And I feel like, you know, coming from college, it's entirely different. I mean, he mentioned that there's stuff in the job that he can't even do anymore. Like, I'm sure he would want to recruit still. Like, that was, we talked about that last week being a superpower of his, and he can't even do it anymore. It's not part of the job description. So it's like he's learning how to delegate and what to say, and he's probably listening to the media, which is never a good thing. So, I mean, it's a learning process. There hasn't been a positive that's come out of his tenure so far. And it's just because the team's been bad. Maybe we have a different thought if they're better.
0: I don't think it's been devoid of positives. And, you know, oh, here I go. You know, got to keep up for Tony. But none of the positives have been enough to offset any of the misery of this season. The season sucked. But still a very compelling season, oddly enough. But, and we, Dan and I, you and I talked about this last week. You are seeing some of these young guys take steps forward in their maturation into better baseball players. And, again, I am one of those people that it's just, if the whoever the buck stops it at, in this case, it's Tony Vitello, he gets all the blame for the bad things that happen. But if you're going to blame him for the bad things, then I do believe you have to include the good things as well. Bryce Eldridge is coming along, and again, he hit that home run last night, and he just made the season, basically. Every time he goes deep, you know, everything for the next 15 years, that is under Tony Vitello. Drew Gilbert's coming along into a very solid-looking baseball player. You like Jonah Cox right now. Jonah Cox has been getting some good opportunities that Tony Vitello keeps riding him into the lineup. Is that enough to make you be like, well, all right, let's start, you know, chiseling out his Hall of Fame plaque? Absolutely not. Tony Vitello, I do not even think is a guarantee to make it through the end of next season right now. So, but there have been some small victories. But I think to your kind of your point, Steven, like, I do think he kind of came into the season with imposter syndrome. I do think there's a level of maybe he wasn't quite ready for the leap. And I got to imagine the Giants had to know that this was going to be the case. Like, maybe not to this extreme, but they had to know that this was going to be a very difficult, sometimes awkward and frustrating process this first season.
1: Well, that's bad, though. Because that gets
0: well, I mean,
1: bad.
0: You're thinking long term, though. You're not thinking about 1 year. You're thinking about beyond this. I think the notion is, and this is something we were talking about with Ruderman in our text group last night, is this is going to callous him up. He's being kind of baptism by fire, thrown to the wolves and kind of learning to sink or swim. He's going to come back next year in theory, and maybe we're seeing shades of it now. And yes, I am, sounds like I'm grasping at straws here, but this is, if there's any chance of him being a better manager next year, it has to start now. Maybe we're seeing the very beginnings of that right now.
2: And it's a good chance to start now because it's a bunch of young guys in the lineup. And what we heard at the beginning of the year is, how will Tony Vitello adjust to the veterans? And now it's kind of a little bit more to his comfort zone with some of the younger guys. And it's a chance to get a start for next season, as Sam said. And I do want to mention that two things stood out to me with Tony Vitello's managing job this year.

0: Number one is the pitching staff. His way of managing a staff in college is completely different than the big leagues, because you have your weekend starters and your Friday night guy, and now you got a five-man staff with a bullpen that was not very good coming into the season, and you got to figure out how to manage all of that. And I don't think he's done a great job in that area. And the bullpen has been bad. Yes, the bullpen has been bad. But at the same time, you could still do your best to put certain guys in positions to succeed. And if you're sending out Spencer Bivens out for the next inning after coming in with inherited runners and sending him back out, which he's done multiple times, and as Shasky said yesterday, I don't think it's worked out once, that's an issue. And I think just dealing with the veteran players, and that has been an issue for me. And I feel like it hasn't been smooth. It hasn't been, I don't want to say he hasn't been an enforcer, where it's like, Willie,
1: disciplinarian,
0: like, Willie, you need a day off. Don't listen to what Willie's feeling, but you know what? I'll be the one to tell you you're getting a day off today.
1: Yeah.
0: You probably can play, yes, but it's a Sunday. You've been struggling. You need a day off. And I don't think we saw that at the beginning of the year.
1: Do you think there's, again, this is very hard
2: I want to do my Tony Vitello impersonation.
1: Oh, okay. Tan's
2: you be
1: Tony.
2: The media, and I'm Tony Vitello.
0: Tony, the ejection last night, or the ejection tonight, what happened and what did the umpire say to you?
2: Lake Point.
1: All right.
2: Chile. And Obama.
1: Chat T-O-N-Y.
2: Next.
1: There we go.
0: Dolly Parton was a good friend of mine.
1: Oh, my God. I missed that one. Where was that one from?
2: VHS reaching down and finishing strong.
1: You know what? Just for that, I'm going to bring Victor into this conversation. Vic, just what did you think of that whole episode with the ejection last night? And you've been listening to Dan and I yammer on about it for the last 2.5 hours. Just what are you taking away from this whole ejection episode with Tony Vitello?
3: I love it, actually. Whatever's wrong with him, I also love it. Like, you know, I feel like he's on a revenge streak right now, like dealing with everything early on in the season. You know, he's just been criticized with everything he's done. And, you know, like you said earlier, I think he's at this point where he's like, you know what, F it. Like, I'm going to just be me. And if you guys don't like it, oh, well, like, deal with it. And I think that's a good thing, like, to carry on in the next season. I mean, It's a young team, and I think the vision was they want him to grow with these young players.
1: Mm-hmm.
3: And also, I think, like, you know, it kind of just sets the tone going into next season, because I'm pretty sure it's going to be a lot of young prospects we're going to see soon. And it's just come in, guys, and don't be afraid. Like, come be yourself and let it fly. Like, you know what I mean? Just play.
1: Yeah, and I absolutely agree with you, Vic. And again, it's going to be the relationships with a few veterans that are left. Logan looks like he's all in on Tony. And if there's one vet in that clubhouse you want to have on your side, it is Logan Webb. We've talked about the Rafi thing. I personally don't think that there's anything going on negatively between Tony and Rafi right now. I do believe that they have put behind their issues from Miami. It's been talked about how much of a leader Rafi has been. Rafi's playing really well right now, which, I mean, to be playing this hard at this point in the season with the season being like it is, I don't think that's a nothing. I feel like whatever issues might have been there between Tony and Rafi, this is just my personal belief, I feel like they're in the past now.
0: I don't think there are any issues to begin with.
2: Yeah,
0: I'll be the one on the train where it's like, we don't actually know what's happened with Rafi.
1: Yeah.
0: Nor do we know how he is as a teammate. Like, I there's so much discussion about him being selfish and him being not a good teammate. And, like, we don't know any of that. Like, there's nothing to point to Rafael Devers being a bad teammate. Even in Boston, the issues that Rafael Devers had was with Craig Breslow and ownership and positionally.
1: Well, he rubbed some veteran players the wrong way early on in his career.
0: Maybe he did. I
1: was like 8, 9, 10 years
0: ago. I don't know the particulars about that, but if Rafi's in the lineup and hitting 35 homers and driving in 100 runs and putting up the numbers that he puts up, and does he have to be a leader? No, that's not his role. I think the Giants probably knew that, that he's there to put up numbers, and that's what he's done, and I feel like he's done it well. I don't get the hoopla about him being a bad teammate.
1: Really quick, well, first off, here's the lineup for today. Then I want to change the subject to something else we haven't really mentioned for the last 10 minutes. Drew Gilbert leading off at center. Cuckoo Gilbert, Dan's guy. Our guy, Rafi Devers.
2: Let's see if he can name four players in the starting line.
1: Okay, well, I've given you Drew Gilbert and Rafi Devers, so you got 7 more guys left.
0: Okay, behind the plate, I'm sure there's going to be the catcher of the Giants, Drew Kavanaugh.
1: Correct.
0: Okay, first base, Bryce Eldridge.
1: Close enough. He's DHing Rafi's at first.
0: Okay.
2: We just gave you
0: we
2: that.
0: Got the,
2: oh, no, we didn't get it.
0: Second base, Bisabe.
1: Nope.
0: Whitcomb.
1: Nope.
0: Man.
1: Who's left?
0: Christian Koss.
1: You were close on the man part, sort of.
0: Man?
2: Whitman or Furman.
1: There it
0: Furman.
1: Is.
0: Furman.
1: Nate Furman.
2: Nate Furman.
0: Okay, I got to remember here that Buddy Kennedy has been DFA'd. Okay, thank shortstop, God. Christian Koss.
1: Yep.
0: Third base is...
2: Whitcomb.
1: Yep.
0: Okay.
1: There we go. It's got left field.
0: Left field. It's not Elliot Ramos. It is not Barracudo. He's hurt.
2: Yastrzemski.
1: No, he's not around anymore.
0: Michael Morse. No, it's...
2: Michael Morse.
0: Who's been playing left field? Center field's Cuckoo Gilbert. We got that out of the way. Drew Gilbert.
1: Yeah. Right, Jung Ian Wright.
0: Right. Jung Hoo Lee in right field.
2: All right, left field. I'll get it for you. It's... who's been playing left field?
1: God. I thought you said he had it.
0: Uh-uh.
1: Turner Hill.
0: Turner Hill. Yeah. Our favorite undrafted player.
2: I love that guy.
1: He's hitting 353 when they Giants called him. 26-game like, hitting streak.
0: Giants have like three guys who are undrafted. Turner Hill's one of them. And then the right-handed pitcher, Trey Harris. Is that his name?
1: Trent.
0: Trent Harris. Trent Harris is also undrafted. So.
1: All right. Anyway, but yeah, on these last few minutes of the show, I do want to bring up Jeff Kent. Is getting his number retired today. You get the they're going to honor him being inducted into the Hall of Fame today. He's going to have a little speech in between games one and two, and he'll be chatting with the media. I think during the first inning of game one, we're going to get our chance to talk to Jeff about his induction to the Hall of Fame. And I heard he did a sit down with Richard Reilly, his old double play teammate for NBC, and I guess it went like over an hour long, so they're going to have to edit it down. I'm not sure when that special's coming out, but. I heard he was asked about, you know, I don't know if they're going to play this part, but the confrontation he had with Barry in 2002 in the dugout at old Qualcomm Stadium. And I remember David Bell did something, I don't know if he made an error or something like that, and Jeff Kent got on about it, and Barry basically said, hey, shut up, with some other words added in. And what I learned yesterday from that interview, you know, from what I heard about that interview was they never really apologized to each other for that. They just kind of moved on from it. And then I guess, you know, they're not best buddies, but I guess they're on terms now. But, and that's just kind of, we were talking about the Tony Roffey thing and whether or not it was a thing and moving on from that. And it's just like, these guys are grown men professionals. Like, I just feel like there comes points, like they could put these things behind them and move on. Like if Jeff Kent and Barry Bonds can move on, I think Tony and Roffey can move on.
2: I think as fans, we sort of.
1: Oh, absolutely.
2: Sink our teeth into it and make something out of it.
1: And us here in the media, we as Rafi says, blow things out of proportion. But not here, nor get back onto the Jeff Kent, you know, thing. Though obviously, a lot of people think of his motorcycle or his truck. But I mean, Jeff Kent. I mean, you just don't see very many second basemen like him anymore. Guys who just have that kind of power profile with the solid defense. And you know, I'm glad that he got his due with the Hall of Fame. It's gonna be really cool to see him get honored today.
0: Well deserved, long overdue, and it's kind of unfortunate that it came to the Veterans Committee voting him in, and that the baseball writers overlooked Jeff Kent for a long period of time, just because of the contemporaries that played second base and that are already in the Hall of Fame, like your Ryan Sandbergs of the world, and Craig Biggio's of the world, and Roberto Alomar, and there's a lot of people that think Jeff Kent is kind of in that same category, and I don't understand the people that knock the defense. I did not watch Jeff Kent play with the Giants. I was
1: born. Oh my God, you were born after.
0: I was
1: that.
0: Born in 2002. That was his last year with the team. So I'm. Only,
2: he wasn't a bad defender.
0: I'm only speaking on what I've heard. But
1: he's okay. Yeah, decent enough.
0: Yeah. And my question to you guys is like, what? How is this day going to go over with Giants fans? Because we talked about this before the season, and I was under the influence that, or under the thought, the assumption that the Giants
1: we're under the influence.
0: Sorry, the Giants
1: put the bottle down, Steve.
2: The guy is drunk.
0: Not under the influence, I swear. Under the assumption that the Giants Wall of Fame ceremony that happened last week with the championship guys, Posey, Sandoval, Panic, Belt, and Crawford, that was going to be more popular than Jeff Kent getting his number retired. And I think there's a few reasons. One, Kent's not really around the Giants organization.
1: He's been a special instructor a little bit the last couple years.
0: He's been seen in spring training, but it's not like he's at the ballpark quite a bit. He kind of stays to himself in Texas. And number two, you know, there's the Dodger element. Number three, there's the whole opposition thing with Bonds, and they were kind of the same type A personality. So I'm wondering what the Giants fans' connection is to Jeff Kent. Because it's kind of interesting to me that, you know, from my point of view, again, someone who came after the fact, I don't really see a strong connection there.

0: So I remember when Jeff Kent did leave the Giants. First off, I don't remember specifics, but I was listening. This is when we only had one sports station on it. One of the hosts, I don't know if it was in the afternoon or whoever, it's immaterial, but he was just like, or maybe it was one of the nighttime guys, but he was just like, man, this Jeff Kent, just what a jerk this guy is. Here, listen to this. And then he plays this cut of Jeff Kent just being like, man, I really feel sorry for Giants fans, and a bunch of other stuff after that. And I just remember in that moment, I think, well, this is 2003, so I was 10 years old. And I was like, oh, you suck, Jeff Kent. I don't like you either anymore. Of all the ex-Giants that have returned to Oracle Park wearing another uniform, I cannot recall one that got booed as lustily as Jeff Kent did. And that was before he put on that Dodger uniform.
1: Wow.
0: So, I to your point, I am curious what that is going to look like, but we've seen this fan base split from players and then reunite with players, Pablo Sandoval being the most recent example. And for me, when Jeff Kent said that, yeah, if I get inducted in the Hall of Fame, I'm going to have a Giants cap on, it's like that, for me personally as a Giants fan, that kind of started softening my frustration and anger towards him. It's like, you know, at the end of the day, if you're going to say that you're a Giant, you know, we can overlook some of those things that happened during the times that you were not a Giant. And that's just how I operate as a fan. Maybe some people are different.
2: Anybody boo Buster Posey?
0: No one that I heard on a Wall of Fame day booed him.
2: No one?
0: And I think that
2: not
0: was
2: one.
0: I didn't hear any.
2: Okay.
0: Was there someone maybe in like center field going, you know, with tarps off booing? I don't know. But I didn't hear any. Like, you could hear a boo. You know, here's like, ooh, in the background. I didn't hear any of that.
1: Nobody did boo. But Larry Bear did come to the podium and said, there's nobody we'd rather have leading our baseball operations group than you, Buster. And then people cheered. Yeah. So
0: I think, you know, we talked about the Brick Rolly piece, and like I think Giants fans are able to separate Buster the executive from Buster the player. You know, if this was like, you know, a lesser player who once played for the Giants who didn't have any, you know, success, like who's a random Giant I can think of. Like if this was Lance Niekro running this organization right now, he's probably getting booed when he comes onto the field, even though he was once a player for this team, because he's not Buster Posey. That was the first random Giant I could think of from a team that no one cared about. So was Lance Niekro. But yeah, you said it yourself, Steven, at one point, who's going to get the bigger reception? Brandon Belt on Brandon Belt Day or Jeff Kent on Jeff Kent Day? I think it's the answer is probably going to be Belt. But I also don't think, you know, I still think Kent's going to get a very good reception today.
2: Are you going to the game today?
1: I'm not going to the game today.
2: Shame.
1: No. I'm going to the J. Cole concert tomorrow. So, I that should be cool.
2: Why
0: can't you go to the game today?
2: Because yeah, exactly.
0: The concert's tomorrow. What? You got to go and, like, brush up on your J. Cole for the next 24 hours?
1: Yeah, I got to brush up on my J. Cole for the
0: Do you know
1: next...
0: any J. Cole songs, or is this Adriana dragging you to her favorite singer?
1: There's a few songs that I come back with from break that are J. Cole.
0: Did you put them in there, or were they already there and you just clicked the
1: button?
0: They
1: were there when I got here.
0: Okay, so Spadoni doing the work for you.
1: Cam Williams has an incredible board of music. Victor Harris is building an incredible
2: VHS,
1: board of music.
2: VHS, for crying out loud. The nickname's not catching on.
0: Carter's got a pretty good board, too. That'll be
2: awesome. What was Adriana's feedback after your crossover debut last week?
1: She was very happy that it got a chance to happen.
2: No, so, but what did you say you look like? That's all I care about.
1: She said that I did not look homeless.
0: You're not wearing the flannel today, so.
1: No flannel today. Haircut over the weekend. The haircut was not for this. It was not for this. I would not get a haircut for the sole reason of being on the air for 20 minutes.
0: Gee, thanks, Steven. I appreciate that. I'm glad I matter so much to you.
1: Speaking of haircuts, Sam. No, I'm just kidding.
0: Not going to happen. Yeah. God, it's been over
2: When's
0: a year.
2: When's the last time you cut your hair?
0: Oh, it's been at least a year since I've let scissors touch these hair.
1: Good Lord.
2: When's the next time you're going to cut?
0: That's
2: to was be... Was it good Lord a drop, or was that you just say that?
1: No, that was me. Oh. Yeah, that was me.
0: That's to be continued. And this show is to be finished now as we are at
2: the end. What do you mean?
0: We
2: got 3 minutes. Pasta's a kid. Shortchange pasta.
0: We got it. Our heart out was 54. I guess we can go a few more minutes. It's only Jonas Knox and Fox Sports next. No. That's we're going to be depriving the people of.
2: Otherwise, I'm going to file for overtime.
0: That's true. Oh, hey, I love, you know, draining Odyssey of money.
1: I got to meet Dolly Parton.
0: I thought that was actually the drop for a second. Yeah. Victor, you want to close out with any final thoughts?
3: I'm good. Hey, shout out Tony Vitello, man. We need a Joker in San Francisco.
0: I like that. All right, that has been this edition of the Orange and Black Weekend Wrap. Fellas, we're off next week. Since it's Labor Day weekend, I petitioned the boss, and we have our Saturdays free next weekend, so there will be no Orange and Black Weekend Wrap next weekend. And then the weekend after that is the first Saturday after football starting. And I don't know. Maybe we'll still be doing the rap. Maybe we'll be doing a generic sports rap. I have no idea. That's a fun conversation for me and Matt Nahegian to have between now and then. But in the meantime, Dodgers suck.
2: I like the big fellas.
4: Later, dudes. Later, rip. 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
1: Welcome back to Buck and Fitz on Fox Sports Radio, presented by Underdog. Unleash your dog. I want to bark every time I say that. I just want to bark. You got to let me bark at some point. Okay, we did have one thing today in the return of college football that has me just, I don't know. I'm wishy-washy. I'm wishy-washy on whether or not I can fully embrace international games. I'll be honest, I know it was great. Like this morning, I'm watching the pregame stuff and Jordan Rodgers is out there pouring Guinness with everybody and having a good old time. And Dublin always looks like a great party. And part of me has tried to come around on the international stuff and the NFL, but like, it's just going to make me mad. It's going to make me mad in a week and a half when we get an opening game in Australia. It's going to frustrate me when we continue to watch some of these games in random places as I look at people that lost a home game and I look at the vibe. But I think it's the vibe that really gets me about the college football international series. You can make me a fan of the concept of, you know what, Titans, Texans, we're going to put that game in Ireland and fan bases from both teams are going to go party for a few days. You can make me buy that because on that Sunday when I usually would be watching the game, I'm not feeling like I'm getting a lesser experience. If anything, I'm even getting maybe a greater experience because I get an extra time zone of football. I love early morning football. So, okay, you can talk me into the NFL. In college football, you can't because at the end of the day, this was a home game for TCU. And there is just something magical, especially early in the season, about home college football games. Even if you're in a lame home college football market, there's something about the marching band. There's something about the fans. There's something about all of it that just hits different. So today, as I'm watching all of this, as I'm seeing everything happen, all I'm sitting there doing is saying, my God, look at the opportunity lost in watching this game if it had been an actual home game. I understand that there is some element of, oh, but international growth of the game. And I understand some element of, oh, what a party we're going to get. But, man, if you ask me, the party isn't worth it. It is on Sundays. It is on Sundays when it's replacing a Sunday NFL home game, which can be a little bit stale anyway. But it is not to me. It doesn't replace the glory of college football. Anita Marks, what say you?
6: Yeah, I listen, I'm locking step with you, and maybe we're making

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10: In NFL news and notes, the Seahawks have officially signed former Lions cornerback Terrion Arnold. Arnold is going to be placed on the commissioner exempt list once the league receives his contract. The Raiders expected to name Kirk Cousins their starting quarterback. The Dolphins have traded quarterback Quinn Ewers to the Jaguars. And the Steelers have traded Broderick Jones and a fourth-round pick to the Cowboys. They get back a third-round and a sixth-round pick. In college football, the 14th-ranked USC Trojans with a 42-26 win over San Jose State. Jaden Maiava was 25 for 29, 286 through the air and two touchdowns. Elsewhere in college football, a big win for Virginia over NC State, 34-8. Bo Perbula, his first game as a Cavalier, 9 for 11 through the air, 155 yards passing, two touchdowns. He also had 110 yards rushing through on the ground. The Tigers walk off the Dodgers 2-1. The Red Sox beat the Yankees in game one of a doubleheader, 6-0. I'm Martin Weiss.
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14: What if, just maybe, we take simple things and make them unnecessarily complicated? And once we've done that, we can't just find the simplest answer. What if, in Cleveland, as much as everybody's talked all week about their starting quarterback situation, what if there's a much simpler answer? What if the real answer is Shador's just not good enough? She's Anita Marks. I'm Jason Fitz. We're hanging out with you on Fox Sports Radio. Hear me out, Anita. I keep hearing all week everybody yelling about why the move doesn't make sense to make Deshaun Watson the starter, why he's only going to be the starter for the first couple of weeks, and then, you know, Shador will take over. All of these things that could be true. I'm just not much of a conspiracy theorist in life. Like, if we didn't walk on the moon, I don't care. Like, it's just not going to change my Saturday if we faked the moon landing. Like, that's just where I am on most of these things. I'm a very logical person that just sort of takes feelings out of it and looks at just information and tries to figure it out from a what makes sense logically. What if the second time a coaching staff has been around a quarterback every single day, in every single practice, in every single meeting? What if through that process, the coaching staff now for Cleveland, again, the second time, that had the easiest off-ramp we've ever seen?

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